in your life, rise up in the name of Jesus. Dead dreams, rise up. Dead wombs, rise up in the name of Jesus. Dead marriages, rise up.

Therefore, God has highly exalted him and given him a name that is above every other name. That at the name of Jesus, every knee will bow, of things in heaven, of things on earth, and of things underneath the earth. And every tongue will confess that Jesus is Lord. Jesus is Lord. Jesus is Lord over your mind. You are not depressed. Jesus is Lord over your mind. Jesus is Lord over your finances. Jesus is Lord.

in 2024? Where will you be standing in 2025? Where will you be standing in May, in April, in June, in July? Where will you be standing? Where will you be standing? Where will you be standing? Where will you be standing? Huh? Are you sure? All of that ground is what? All of that ground is what? So you better make sure you are standing on His word in this time. Hey!

audacity rising up inside of me. I didn't say I'm standing on my words. I'm standing on his words. Everything you know will fail. It will fail. But his word, everything will pass. But his word will do what? Remain. So do you know, can you even imagine for 1 second where you're standing? Close your eyes. Just imagine where you're standing. On the sure word of God that does not fail. You cannot fall. Those lies the devil wants to tell you is a lie. If you are with Christ, if you know him and you serve him, you can't fall. You know why? Even when you fall, you will rise. Even when you fall, you rise. Even when they think they try to kill you, you get up. If God be for you, I ask you, if God be for you, who can be against you?

2024, stand on his word, Gidipa. You won't fall. When men are saying there's a casting down, you will say there's a lifting up. When they say it's hard, you will say it's easy. When they say there is lack, you say there is abundance. That's the promise your Lord and your Master and my Lord has made for us in his word.

0: It's so good to be with you again this year. I'm excited for Kingdom Restoration Conference 2022 because I really believe this is a season when the Lord is just cleaning up his church and getting rid of some things that have crept in through the last season. And it's a time to be restored and cleaned up and just have our hearts in a place that we just feel refreshed, feel like we're ready to move into the next season. Femi, Mina, thank you so much for hosting this. Thank you for inviting me to be a part of it. I just bless your investment into the kingdom of God and into Nigeria in particular. I just believe that there is a deposit that is growing in this nation that is going to see great fruit, not only within the nation, but I know that you are sending missionaries around the world and that there is a voice that's coming out of Nigeria and that voice is going to be fire. So I'm grateful to be a part of it. And right now I just pray that the fire of God really would fall in the meeting where you're at, that whatever hall you happen to be in, wherever you're listening, I just pray that the fire of God would begin to fall. And so, Lord, I do right now, I just give you this message and I pray that your heart would be communicated to all those who are listening, that they would have ears to hear and hearts to receive from you. In Jesus' name, amen. So I want to talk today a little bit about what it is to have a supernatural call in the kingdom of God. And how many of you actually believe that you have a supernatural call? Sometimes it's easy to think someone else has a supernatural call. Someone else, you know, we look at healing ministry or whatever the different things are, and we think that's for someone else, maybe not for us. But I want to encourage you, if that's you today, I want to encourage you that if you're a Christian, you are called to the supernatural. The very core tenets of our faith are supernatural. We believe that a God who is uncreated created everything that is out of the power of his words. And all matter around us was created by this uncreated God. That's supernatural. That's very supernatural. And then within this creation, he created us and we fell. And then God had a plan from the very beginning, that the scripture says that from the beginning, from the foundation of the earth, Christ was crucified. And so we see that God came in human flesh and in the incarnation. You know, this is a supernatural thing that happened, that when Mary as a virgin conceived a child, that's totally supernatural. And for God, the infinite God who created everything that is, to take on human flesh and become finite, and become just a human being, become his own creation, this is just very, very supernatural. So, you know, we don't have to shy away from this idea of the supernatural. Jesus died on the cross, was buried on the third day. He rose again. This is the core tenets of our faith. He rose again on the third day and triumphed over death. That is a supernatural, you know, that doesn't happen in our world in a natural rhythm of life. That doesn't happen, but with the power of God, it happens. In a supernatural world, that happens. And then he ascended on high and sent down his Holy Spirit, that his presence now lives with us. And it's this Spirit of God in us that dwells in us, that we are now his temple. The very tenets of our faith, what it means to be a Christian, it is all supernatural. So I'm going to encourage you today to just begin to change the way that you look at the world, that it's not just about healing testimonies. It's not just a call for somebody else, but to be a Christian is to step into a supernatural lifestyle. And in that process, you know, I remember first feeling called to ministry, feeling called to walk into a supernatural kind of calling. And I went to the Global School of Supernatural Ministry. I loved it. It was a great time in my life of really learning more of God, pressing into his presence, and then also seeing what God could do through my life and begin to believe in something more than what I had ever thought or imagined. And in that process, one of the things we did, one of the life transforming things we did, is we read the Bible from beginning to end in 9 months. And so sometimes I'd be up late at night. I don't know if you've ever done that, but you have to read 15 minutes a day. And if you miss a day, it becomes 30 minutes. And so there's a lot of reading. And so I remember one night I was up late probably, you know, 4 o'clock in the morning. So maybe up early, reading my Bible. And as I read through Exodus, I came upon a passage. I had read it many times, but I had never actually seen it. I had never stopped to really think about what was being said. And so I'm going to build up to this passage that I saw, but I want to look at the story of Moses and the call of Moses, because Moses had a supernatural call. And so for those of us, which is all of us, that have this supernatural call, that we're called to partner with the Holy Spirit of God and see signs and wonders and begin to prophesy over people and begin to move in a realm, a spiritual realm that we can't do in our own natural strength, but by the power of God who lives in us, we move in these things. And so all of us have this call, but I want to look at the call of Moses. And so we see that Moses was a man who he shouldn't have lived. You know, Pharaoh was kind of downsizing, getting rid of some of the Hebrew slaves. And so he was having the male sons that were being born, he was having them killed. But Moses was spared because of the faith of his mother and because of just the love and compassion of Pharaoh's daughter. And she took him in and he was raised in Pharaoh's palace. He was raised with all the education of a prince. And there was a day that came as an adult when he saw an Egyptian slave master beating the Hebrew slave. And this call to be a deliverer, this call to see something that is unjust and do something about it was on Moses' life. And when he saw this injustice, he took the matter into his own hands, not empowered by the Holy Spirit, but in his own strength. And he did what he could do. He killed the Egyptian master and, you know, kind of hit him, hoped nobody would know about it. Well, the next day, there's two Hebrews that are fighting. And Moses tries again to be a judge. It's the call on his life. It's who he is. And he tries to enter into this call. And one of the slaves says to him, "Who are you? Who are you to say, you know, interfere in what we're doing here? Are you going to kill us as you killed the man yesterday?" Well, at that moment, then Moses knew, oh my goodness, I have been caught. I am not a free man anymore. And he has to run. And he spends the next 40 years hiding in the desert. He develops a new life. He gets married. He has children. He's tending the sheep of his father-in-law. And, you know, sometimes we think we're called to one thing and suddenly we find ourselves in a whole different lifestyle. Well, I want to encourage you, if that's you, that God has a purpose and a plan for you, and his purposes and his plans will come to pass. We just need to be faithful in the process. We need to be faithful wherever we're at, whether it looks like what we think is going to happen, what we think is God's call is manifesting, or if it's nowhere to be seen. If you think you've already failed and you have been counted out, I want to tell you that God can still do in your life what he's called you and he's created you to do. We just need to be faithful to him and faithful to those who are around us. Well, Moses was being faithful to his father-in-law. He's out tending the sheep and he's up on the mountain. And as he's looking for the sheep, suddenly he sees a bush that's burning. But when he really turns aside, he realizes this bush is not being consumed by the fire. And then, you know, this is a supernatural encounter that he has. And suddenly he hears the voice of God coming from the bush saying, "Moses, Moses," right? And it becomes this calling that God is calling him into an encounter with himself, an encounter with the living God. Isn't it what your heart hungers for? We want to encounter him. And Moses was having an encounter. And you know, we know this story very well, but Moses encounters God and God begins to speak to him about the slavery and the abuse of the Hebrew slaves in Egypt. Now, Moses was very familiar. He had already tried, he had seen it. He knew it was wrong. He had tried to do something about it. But what he didn't know is that God saw and that God heard the cries of the people and that God actually cared about what was happening. Moses didn't know because this had been going on for 400 years. He didn't know that God wanted to do something about it. And he certainly didn't know that God wanted to do something through Moses. You know, maybe there's things going on in Nigeria right now, and you're thinking, man, does God even see this? Does he hear our cries? Does he hear our prayers? Well, I'm telling you right now, I'm declaring over Nigeria that God hears your cries. He sees the injustice. He sees the things that are happening. that are not right. And God is for you, and he wants to do something about it. And he's raising up deliverers. He's raising up men and women who have his heart, and he's going to send you because it's going to be you. That's the surprising thing. We think, God, you need to do something about this. And God says, perfect. I would love to use you. And there's a call going out right now for people to rise up in partnership with God, not in our own strength, not in just what we think is right, but really being obedient to the voice of the Lord, becoming his mouthpiece and speaking his peace over your nation. And I just, if that's you, I want you to lift your hands, because I really feel like there's an anointing on this, that there is an anointing for those who are just called to really be a mouthpiece for peace in Nigeria. So Father, I bless those with their hands up right now. I pray that you would just anoint their hands. You would anoint their mouths. You would anoint their eyes, Lord, that they would see the way you see. Lord, I pray right now for their minds, that you would bless their thinking, that they would think the way you think. They would hear you speaking, and Lord, they would speak what they hear you speak. In Jesus' name, may there be a blessing and an anointing on their lives to really be your mouthpieces. Amen. Well, this is what Moses is finding out, that God wants to use him. And Moses is not happy about the call. I don't know about you, if you're feeling that tug in your heart. I don't know, maybe you're thinking, yes, amen, Jesus, I am your person. But maybe you're not. Maybe you're thinking, oh, I don't know what's going to happen with my family. What's, you know, there's all the excuses. And Moses had a lot of excuses, and he began to go down the list of why he was not the right person for God to call. You know, he started just with, God, who am I that you would use me? Now, we know Moses had a first-rate education, and yet that wasn't enough for him. He knew the culture of Egypt, but he had already been there. He had already failed the assignment. He had already, you know, failed at what he felt the Lord calling him to do. And he did not want to go back and try again. But that's what faith looks like. It looks like getting back up, casting your net in the sea, even though you fished all night, just because you heard the command of the Lord to try it again. And so here's Moses being called to try it again. And he's saying, God, who am I that you would send me? And I love God's response, because God doesn't tell Moses who he is. We have a lot of teaching about knowing our identity in the body of Christ, and that is important. We need to know that we're sons and daughters of God, but that's not the answer that God gave Moses. The answer he gave Moses was, I am who I am. He was saying, Moses, it's not about who you are. It is about the God who's going with you. Who are you? You're the man that God has chosen and is sending, and with whom God goes. And so we know that when we go into a situation, if God goes with us, if God is for us, who can be against us, right? So Moses now, he's hearing from the Lord, and he's saying, well, God, you know, I don't know, how is this going to work? And so God gives him the plan. He tells him, you know, you're going to go to Pharaoh, and I want you to say this, and Pharaoh's not going to receive it. So then the plague's going to happen. And he tells him the whole strategy that is about to unfold. And Moses says, well, they're not going to believe me when I come and I say that God, you know, that I am sent me, that the God of the universe has sent me. Nobody's going to believe me. How are they going to know? And so God gives Moses some supernatural signs. First, he says, Moses, what do you have in your hand? What is it that you're holding? What is it in your life that you have that you think isn't worth anything, but it's something to give to the Lord and to offer to him? Well, Moses had a staff, and he threw his staff down, and the staff became a snake. Right? And Moses ran away, but God said, pick it up by the tail. So Moses picks up the snake, and it becomes a staff again. Supernatural. This is a supernatural act that's happening. And then Moses is, he's told to put his hand in his cloak. So he puts his hand in his cloak, and then he pulls it out, and it's leprous, and it's a diseased hand. He puts it back in his cloak. He pulls it out, and all of a sudden it's healed. And so Moses is getting a foretaste of this supernatural ministry that he's about to step into. And it's an amazing thing. And, you know, still, even with these signs and wonders, Moses still does not feel confident enough to go back. And he says, you know, God, why would you use me? I am not eloquent. he comes up with all kinds of excuses, and none of them are good enough for God. God has an answer and a response. And as Moses, you know, God is very patient with us. We may have our reasons why we think we can't do what God's calling us to do. And he will work with us and he will answer us and he'll give us the assurance that we need. But there comes a point when we have to move in what he's called us to do. And eventually God gets angry with Moses and Moses agrees. And so now Moses has a call from God and he's been commissioned to go back to Egypt and deliver the Hebrew people, right? They've 400 years of oppression and they're about to be set free. This is God's plan. It's his purpose. And then we come to a passage, this passage that I mentioned that I was reading late at night when I was at the Global School of Supernatural Ministry. And it's found in Exodus chapter 4, verses 24 to 26. It says, at a lodging place on the way, the Lord met him and sought to put him to death. Then Zipporah took a flint and cut off her son's foreskin and touched Moses' feet with it and said, surely you are a bridegroom of blood to me. So he let him alone. It was then that she said, a bridegroom of blood because of the circumcision. Now, it's a gruesome passage, but I remember reading that and I thought, God, this doesn't make any sense. Does that make sense to you that God would call someone, he would commission them, have this long conversation about the play-by-play of what Pharaoh is going to do, what Moses needs to do, and then show up to kill the person? Like, you know, I can understand maybe God shows up to kill him if Moses is arguing, but God didn't show up then, right? He answered and he was patient with Moses. But when Moses is actually obeying, God shows up to kill him. And I thought, God, this doesn't make any sense. Why would you do this? Why would you call and commission someone and then try to kill them? Now, the answer lies in what the answer was for Moses and his family in that moment, right? It was the circumcision of his son. So to really understand it, we have to understand what circumcision was. And if we look into Genesis 17, verses 8 to 10, we see the sign of circumcision. It was a covenant between God and Abraham. It says, then God said to Abraham, I will give to you and to your offspring after you the land of your sojournings, all the land of Canaan for an everlasting possession, and I will be their God. As for you, you must keep my covenant, you and your descendants after you for the generations to come. This is my covenant with you and your descendants after you, the covenant you are to keep. Every male among you shall be circumcised. Now, there was a promise between God and Abraham, and that promise had to do with the promised land. And we often talk about entering into our promises. How many of you want to enter into your promises? You have promises over your life. There's promises over Nigeria, and God fully intends to bring those promises to pass. You know, just hold on to them because God is faithful. The one who's declared it is faithful. But as you're entering into your promise, Moses now is the fulfillment of this prophetic word to Abraham. What God had promised, what he had covenanted with Abraham to cause to make happen, Moses is now the one who's going to lead the people into the promise. And we see that there was a sign of covenant. God is keeping his side of the promise. And Moses was not fulfilling his part of the bargain. He's not fulfilling his side of the covenant promise that all the sons and all the offspring of Abraham were to be circumcised. And so what is the solution? God shows up to kill Moses because his son is not circumcised, which is the sign of covenant. And there is something about when we enter into the promises of God, that there is a higher level of accountability, that things we got away with yesterday, we will not get away with tomorrow, because we're about to enter into some fulfilled promises. You know, there's promises that are over our families, over our nations. This was a promise that had been there for 400 years. And when the time is right, God fulfills his promises and he keeps his end of the bargain and he wants us to keep our end. And so we see that circumcision was the answer for Moses, for his family, for the Jewish people, because that was the sign of the covenant. Well, as New Testament, New Covenant believers, we have a new sign. No longer is it a sign of the male, the man in the Hebrew tribe being circumcised, but now it is every person, male and female. After the cross of Jesus Christ, there's an inclusion of male and female, and that they are to have circumcised hearts. And we see that this is the plan of God from the very beginning. What he had created as a covenant in under the old covenant, it was a sign and a symbol of what he was about to bring to pass in the days ahead, where there was a changing of heart. We see in Deuteronomy chapter 30, verse 6, it says, "And the Lord your God will circumcise your heart and the heart of your offspring, so that you will love the Lord your God with all your heart and with all your soul, that you may live." I love that. I mean, I want to love the Lord with all my heart and with all my soul. And here is Moses talking to the people. Now, Moses is very aware of what circumcision is all about and how important it is, because I read past Exodus 4:24 probably 50 times in my life before I ever really saw it. But Moses lived that experience. When God shows up to kill you because of something, you're going to get the lesson pretty strongly. And here is Moses. He is a man who understands circumcision. And he's saying, but that isn't what it's about. What it really is about, what God is really after, is your heart. And he wants your heart, and he's going to change your heart. And he's going to do that so that you can truly love him the way that he deserves to be loved, and the way that you can't do it on your own, but he'll do it through you. And so we see the Lord your God will circumcise your heart and the heart of your offspring. Now, I want to encourage you right now. Please listen to that passage that I'm reading. And the Lord your God will circumcise your heart. Who does it? It's not something that we work up in our own strength. We don't just go and try to, you know, make it happen. We don't change our own hearts. But God comes and he circumcises our hearts. I'm going to give you a lot of scripture for this, because I want you to get that this isn't, it's not just a peripheral thing in the body of Christ. This isn't just a good message that I'm sharing with you. This is very core and central to the very gospel and plan of God from the very beginning the founding of the earth, you know, that Jesus was crucified. His plan was to restore us, to redeem us back to our original value, right? This is Kingdom Restoration Conference. He is restoring us back to the people who were created in the image of God, that he is changing our hard hearts into soft hearts. So I'm going to lay out a biblical foundation for this, and really so that we can understand that there was prophetic promises over the nation of Israel. And God made all these promises, and thousands of years later, we are living in the fulfilled promises. We are living in the promised land because he has come and lived to live in our hearts. Jeremiah 31:30. So the prophet of Israel, he is saying, "I will put my law within them, and I will write it on their hearts, and I will be their God, and they shall be my people." Right? He doesn't just want us to follow the letter of the law, but he wants us to be living epistles, that the lives that we live, the hearts that we have, are displaying really the beauty and the holiness of our God. And in the New Testament, Romans 2:29, it says, "A true Jew is one whose heart is right with God. And true circumcision is not merely obeying the letter of the law. Rather, it is a change of heart produced by God's Spirit. And a person with a changed heart receives praise from God, not from people." I love it. I love this. It's a true circumcision is not merely obeying the letter of the law. Rather, it is a change of heart produced by who? Produced by God's Spirit. And so then we see in Galatians 6:15, it doesn't matter whether we have been circumcised or not. What counts is whether we have been transformed into a new creation. It's not about the outward symbol. It is about the inner transformation of the person. In Colossians 2:11, when you came to Christ, you were circumcised, but not by a physical procedure. Christ performed a spiritual circumcision, the cutting away of your sinful nature. Who does it this time? It's Christ. He comes and he cuts away that hard-heartedness. He cuts away the sin that keeps us bound. We're no longer slaves to sin, but we've been set free. We're now slaves to righteousness. And so we see that there is we have three different passages now. One says that God will come and change your heart, right? Deuteronomy 30, verse 6. Then we have the passage in Romans 2, 29 that says it's a work of the Holy Spirit who comes and lives in you. And now we have Colossians 2, 11 that says Christ performs this. He is the one who does this thing. He did it on the cross. He nailed the sin to the cross, and he has given us the transformation because of what he has done. So what we see is this is not a work that we change our own hearts. It's not a work of effort, because that is keeping the letter of the law. What we can do in our own strength is really trying to keep the letter of the law. But what we, it's not the outward works. It's the inner working that God does in our hearts. And all we have to do is say, God, I surrender to you. I ask you to come and change my heart. I ask you, Lord, to come into my heart. I want to be you to be Lord. I want you to have my heart. And maybe you need to pray that today. Maybe it'll be the first time you've ever prayed it. Jesus, come into my heart and transform it. Cut away the sinful nature. Father, I'm sorry for all that I've done wrong. I'm sorry, God, for all that I've done, for that sin. And I ask you to transform my heart. And I ask you to make me a new creation. I pray that you would send your Holy Spirit, that you would send your Son and Jesus, that you would be Lord of my life. And maybe you pray that for the first time. And if that's the case, I want you to find someone and tell them and talk to them. But maybe it's not the first time you've prayed it, but you know, every day, we pick up our cross and we follow Jesus. Every day we choose to follow him. Every day we come and we ask him to renew our hearts, because it is a process. It's not something we do one time. But, you know, we pray that prayer for a first time, but then we pray it again and we pray it again and we pray it again, because it is a transformation process. Now, the work is finished. Jesus died on the cross once for all. He finished the work. And yet we are still fully growing and maturing in the process that he began in us. He who began a good work in us will see it through to completion. And so we believe in what Jesus did on the cross. Now we need to apply it in our lives. And we see that this circumcision of the heart, it really is leading us from a sinful life into a life of holiness and a life of purity and a life that really where we're being transformed into the very image of Christ. I remember when I was in small group at the Global School of Supernatural Ministry, I was with classmates and we were praying one morning. And as we were praying, I had a picture of a heart, and it was a medical heart, like not the pretty little fun thing I drew as a little girl, but a heart that would be in somebody's chest. And I saw this hard scab around it. And I saw God come and begin to just cut away the scab. And underneath this hard scab was soft flesh. And there's something about the process that we go through. I remember, you know, when I was praying and saying, God, why would you send someone? Why would you call someone and then show up to kill them? The Lord said to me, well, Charity, isn't that how you feel? You've tasted the supernatural. You've begun to experience these things. You know you have a call. And now it feels like I'm killing you. It feels like you're going through this process and it doesn't feel good. And I mean, for a lot of us, that's been the last several years, that we thought God was going to do things one way, and then things happened that were out of our control. We weren't expecting to have happen. And we're like, God, what is going on? I thought it would be A, and now I'm at Z. And so, you know, God is coming and he is removing, he's doing a work in our hearts. And if we will submit to the process, and it doesn't mean that all that's happening around us is from God, but in the midst of chaos, God is working a good work in you. And so if we will submit to him in the process, he can use it all to change us and to transform us into his image, more and greater likeness of Christ. I pray that for you today, that it's greater and greater likeness of Christ. Then we move on to Ezekiel 36, chapter 36, verses 25 to 27. It says, I will sprinkle clean water on you, and you shall be clean from all your uncleanness, and from all your idols I will cleanse you. And I will give you a new heart, and a new spirit I will put within you. And I will remove the heart of stone from your flesh and give you a heart of flesh. And I will put my spirit within you and cause you to walk in my statutes and be careful to obey my rules. Right? Isn't it beautiful that here is Ezekiel prophesying what would happen when God came in human flesh and then, you know, die on the cross, overcome death, be raised from the dead, ascend on high, and send his Holy Spirit. And this is the work he is doing in us, as he's taking that heart of stone and from your flesh and giving you a heart of flesh. And we are the living embodiment of this promise. We are the promised land. We are the fulfillment of the promise. When you accept Jesus as your savior, you begin to walk in the promises of God. You know, a lot of us are saying, oh, I want my promise. Well, hallelujah. We are the promise. We are walking in the fulfillment of the promise that God made to Ezekiel and through Ezekiel. Isn't that a beautiful thing? Isn't it amazing? I mean, just pause a moment and think about, like, I am what Ezekiel prophesied. I have that heart of flesh. He took the heart of stone away, and he has transformed my heart. And he is doing that, renewing us day by day. And he's doing it for you. And I just love it. It's so beautiful that he comes and he transforms us. A number of years ago, I had a very quick dream. And in the dream, there was a woman who was about to give birth. And I knew it was a water birth. And I knew that the baby's name was going to be Kara or Karina. Now, maybe you know people with that name. I had never met anyone named Karina. But when I looked it up on the internet, and I found both names mean pure. And I believe there is something that God is birthing on the earth, and it is going to be born of the water and born of the Spirit. And it is going to be a pure movement. There is a revival coming. And I believe it's in the United States, and I believe it's in Nigeria, and I believe it's coming to Europe, and I believe it's coming to Asia, and it's coming to South America. That revival fires are coming, and it's going to look like a new birth experience for those who have not been able to live in purity and holiness because they have hearts of stone. God's going to bring forth a new birth, and it's going to be a birthing into the purity of the word of God. And we see this born again experience being a water birth in John chapter 3, verses 3-5. It says, Jesus answered him being Nicodemus. He said, truly, I say to you, unless one is born again, he cannot see the kingdom of God. Nicodemus said to him, how can a man be born when he is old? Can he enter a second time into his mother's womb and be born? Jesus answered, truly, truly, I say to you, unless one is born of water and the Spirit, he cannot enter the kingdom of God. Hallelujah. Like there's this born again experience that is coming, and it's powerful, and it is because of the cross of Jesus Christ, and it is because of the power of the Holy Spirit that he sends to dwell in our hearts. And I mean, he did not leave us alone. He did not leave us as orphans. When Jesus ascended, when he went to the right hand of the Father, he sent his Holy Spirit to be with us, that he dwells in us by his Spirit. Romans 8:1 says, there is therefore now no condemnation for those who are in Christ Jesus. Whatever was of the past is of the past. We are now new creations, and there's no condemnation because we are not living according to the letter of the law. We are not trying to be good enough. It's not our own effort. It is a work of God in us, and we live by the Spirit. And so there's no longer condemnation. There is just transformation. When we see that we are not, you know, when we are not measuring up, when we're not living at the place that we should be living, we confess our sins. And John says he's faithful and just to forgive our sins, and then not just forgive us, but then actually cleanse us of all unrighteousness. He washes away the sin. He washes the way, you know, he washes it away in the water. He washes it away in the blood of Christ, that the sin is washed away. If there's sin going on in your life right now, if you fell, if you are feeling shame for something going on in your life, maybe you lost your temper with someone, maybe there's major sin in your life, minor sin, you know, we put these major and minor, but for God, it's all falling short of the glory of God. But there's no condemnation. There's just a recognition. God, I fell short today. Come and change my heart. I need more of you. And God, I pray that you do begin to change hearts and just bring us into a place, God, where we can walk in true holiness, that we would walk in the model and the image of Christ, that we would live in the purity, that people would begin to see something truly different about us, that we would walk in a different spirit, in a different way than others. Hebrews 10:22 says, "Let us draw near with a true heart in full assurance of faith, with our hearts sprinkled clean from an evil conscience and our bodies washed with pure water." God is calling us into his presence. He has made a way for us. It is this beautiful thing that, you know, Psalm 24 asks the question, who may ascend the hill of the Lord? Who may come into his holy presence? Who may be there? I mean, who can come into the holy presence of a holy God? And it gives the answer in verses 3 and 4. It says, in verse 4, it says, "He who has clean hands and a pure heart, who has not lifted up his soul to falsehood and has not sworn deceitfully." He who has clean hands. So clean hands means you haven't done outward actions. You haven't done anything to your neighbors. You haven't lied. You haven't cheated. You haven't murdered. And he who has clean hands and a pure heart. That pure heart is that inner transformation, the change of heart on the inside, that your thoughts are pure and your words are pure and what is coming out of you is pure. Who may ascend into the presence of God, who has clean hands and a pure heart? Now, the Bible says that all have sinned and fallen short of the glory of God. And so who is good enough to come into his presence? None of us have clean hands and a pure heart, except by the cross of Jesus Christ, where he cleanses us and he sprinkles us clean and he washes us clean and he gives us the very thing we need to come into his presence. He gives us his righteousness, that we're clothed in his righteousness. And when we come into his presence, verse 5 in Psalm 24, I love this. It says, "He who comes into the presence of God, he shall receive a blessing from the Lord and righteousness from the God of his salvation." And so we see the work of Jesus on the cross qualifies us to come into the presence of God. But once we come into his presence, he gives us what we need to stay there. He gives us righteousness. He transforms us. He blesses our lives. He begins to transform us into his image. And so if you fell short, if you fall short, if you have this shame, condemnation, the condemnation, I command it to go in the name of Jesus. Just conviction that, oh, God, I am not measuring up to your holy standards. And as we sense that, we don't want to run away. We want to run to him because Jesus qualified us to enter the presence of God, that we come before his throne, and it's there that we are transformed. It's in his very presence. So I invite you today into the presence of God. Come into his holy presence, because this is what we want. This is what we desire, is to come into his presence, that we want to have hearts that are transformed into the image of Christ, that we want to live lives that are truly reflective of the beauty of holiness, of who God is, that we have clean hands, that our outward actions are pure and kind and good, and that we have just pure hearts, contrite hearts, the Bible says. In Psalm 51, God says that the sacrifices of God are a broken spirit, a broken and a contrite heart. These, O God, you will not despise. You know what a contrite heart is? If that word contrite means to be broken down, not just broken, but broken and crushed to the point of dust. I mean, just if you think about a woman's face powder, this is the dust that the Bible is talking about, that our hearts have been so, they are not hearts of stone anymore, but they are soft and they are malleable and they are pure in his presence. And as we come into him, you know, Jesus is a bridegroom and he is looking for a bride without spot or wrinkle. Ephesians 5, 25 to 27. This is Paul's instruction to the church. It says, "Husbands, love your wives as Christ loved the church and gave himself up for her that he might sanctify her, having cleansed her by the washing of water with the word, so that he might present the church to himself in splendor without spot or wrinkle or any such thing, that she might be holy and without blemish." Jesus is coming back for a pure and spotless bride. Now, he came and he died to make us holy, to make us righteous. But we as Christians, you know, when we accept him, the Holy Spirit comes and lives in our hearts. Jesus lives in our hearts by the Holy Spirit. And a transformation begins to happen, that those who are in Christ have become new creations. The old has passed away. Behold, all things become new. And God is creating and he's transforming us into his image. And it's this beautiful process where he is going to have a bride without spot or wrinkle. And we can live in, you know, sometimes we think, well, God is gracious and he'll forgive me. Well, yes, he will, but God isn't a fool and he's not going to be mocked either. And so he knows the difference between when we are trying our best to live for him versus when we're doing things our own way and taking advantage of his grace. He knows the difference. And he's calling us to be people who live and not just falling here and there, but really truly living in the purity that we can only achieve through him. And so that's what I want to pray for, that there would be that you would have that new creation experience if you've never experienced it before. If there's sin, the wrong motivations in your heart, and sometimes that scab on your heart, it's not because of sin in your life, it's because of sin in somebody else's life. And it is something that they did to you, that people have hurt you, and your heart grows hard and weary in the battle. And so you just allow your heart to be a little bit hard so that you don't hurt so much when people abuse and do the things that they do. But God doesn't want us to have hard hearts for any reason. He doesn't want it there because of rebellion, and he doesn't want it there because we've been hurt. And so this is where, you know, we come into places and we come into the sozo and the inner healing, and there's things in life that really hurt, but God is good and he will take care of your heart. And so if that's you today, I just want you to put your hand on your heart and say, God, just come transform my heart. And for others, there's a call over your life that when I was talking about Moses, you were thinking of the call, and maybe it's a call that you need to say yes to. It's a call that you need to begin to move into. Maybe it's a call that you have been saying yes and you have been battling, and you're tired and you're weary. Well, God wants to touch our hearts today. And he wants to touch us wherever we're at on that spectrum. And maybe you're on multiple places, but I want to pray for you right now. If you will just put your hands on over your hearts and Father, right now, I bless all that are listening. I pray that you would fall with fire all across Nigeria. Lord, I pray that in Lagos, in Abuja, Lord, I pray that there would just be fire in every hall, in every room. I pray, Father, that there would be the glory of God would come, that the purity of God would come, the holiness of God would come. Lord, I pray that you would cut away the sinful nature of our hearts. God, I pray that there would be just a spirit of repentance. We ask for a revival. Well, confession and repentance are a part of revival. And God, I pray that your presence would come, that there would be conviction of sin and conviction of righteousness, that you have made us righteous. God, I pray that you would begin to transform, that you would set people free from the things that have held them. Lord, I pray that there would be a transformation of hearts, that those who have been wounded, Lord, that there would be the ability to forgive right now, that you would just be the balm of Gilead, and that you would touch hearts all across Nigeria. Lord, that hearts would be softened, they would be tender, they would love as you loved, that Jesus, even while you were hanging on a cross, even when it hurt to breathe, when it hurt to speak, you spoke forgiveness. You spoke forgiveness. And right now, if there's someone in mind, if there's a hurt, to speak forgiveness, even as Jesus spoke forgiveness. Lord, I pray that you would give us the grace and the empowerment to forgive our enemies, to forgive those who have hurt us. And Lord, we bless them now in the name of Jesus. We ask your blessing to be upon them, that they would encounter the living God. We ask, God, that those who are not operating in the purity and holiness of God would have an encounter with a pure and holy God, and that you would begin to transform lives all across Nigeria. God, I pray that there would be fire in our hearts and there would be purity in our hearts. And God, we would be a symbol to them of who you are, that we would be Christ on the earth, living and breathing, serving our neighbors, loving them well, and forgiving them well, in Jesus' name. And God, for those who have a call in their lives, that have that deliverer's call, to have that children's ministry call, to have that family anointing, to have that government anointing, whatever the call is in all the areas of their lives, Father, I pray right now you would release impartation, that you would release your grace over them. I pray that there would be fire, and I just feel like fire is going to fall in the room even as you hear the sound of this. And Father, I pray that there would be fire that would be released in the room, that there would be impartation, that you would set people on a course for their destiny as they say yes to you, and just begin to say yes to him. Whatever that looks like for you, just say, God, I say yes. I will do what you're asking me to do. I will walk into it. Maybe for a lot of you, it's the hurt from the last couple of years that you're like, God, I want to walk into it, but I just don't have what it takes. God, I pray that you would burn away all the weariness, all the tiredness, and that you would just set people into a place of strength, of purity, that they are ready to walk and not grow weary. They're ready to run and not grow weary, that they'll mount up on wings as eagles. God, that they will soar, that they will soar, that they will soar. I pray that there would be a prophetic impartation and a prophetic anointing that would fall on everyone watching in every room right now in Jesus' name. God, I pray that there would be a prophetic release that would be upon the people, that they would be the eagles of God, that they would soar and not, they would not grow weary in this season, that you would lift them up, that those that wait upon the Lord, this is for those that wait upon the Lord. And if you're in that conference right now for Kingdom Restoration, you're waiting on the Lord. You're waiting to hear what he has to say to you. And so I declare over you that there's a new season, a refreshing season upon you. And it's not going to be like it was yesterday. And it's not going to be like it was last year, but it's a new season and you're stepping into something new. And so, Father, I pray that you give them eyes to see that as they soar in the heavens, because you can't see with a prophetic vision if you're on the ground. You got to get in the air. You got to get God's perspective. You've got to get up in the sky, and you can look down and you can see the world through his eyes and through his perspective. And there's a new perspective that's coming on you right now. Place your hands on your eyes. Father, I pray right now over every eye that is watching. I pray physical healing and supernaturally that you would open their eyes to the spiritual realm, that they would see the battle is not against flesh and blood, but it is against principalities and spiritual strongholds. And Father, that you're going to give them the prophetic intercession, the prophetic declaration, the prophetic wisdom and insight. Like, Father, that for the Josephs and the Mordecais that you have placed in positions of authority and power, Father, I pray that the Spirit of God would be upon them, that a prophetic unction would be on them, that they would be men and women like Moses to deliver the people of God from bondage, from slavery. Lord, that you are delivering us from a place of slavery from sin, and that you're releasing a birthing of a pure and holy generation. So I declare over Nigeria that there will be deliverers raised up, and there is coming forth a pure and a holy generation that's going to shake the world with the sound of their voice. And so, Father, I bless my Nigerian brothers and sisters, and I just declare over them the love of God. And I just declare over you how much I love you, and I'm praying for you, and I bless you. And in Jesus' name, amen. Amen and amen. Father, we thank you for your goodness and your perfect plan. And even in this season, you have not abandoned us, and you have not left us on your own. Ah, but God, you are just doing a beautiful work in all of us. And I pray that that work would continue as you continue throughout this event. I bless you in Jesus' name. Amen.
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2: Estoy
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by the mercy of God. It was Jeremiah who was writing, and he was saying it was for his mercy that we have not been consumed, because his faithfulness endures. Truth is, but for the mercy of God. There are many times we turn back and find out that we didn't get many things right, but for the mercy of God. But for the steadfast love of God that made provision. John was writing and he said, little children, I write unto you these things that you do not sin. So the essence of the book is so that we do not sin. But if anyone sins, we have an advocate with God. Throughout time, God seems to always make provision. From the fall, God made provision. Man would have made a provision for himself, but only in fig leaves. They don't have the power to last. God was the one who first slayed, and he made provision. We want to thank God for the provision of his mercy. It makes that we can approach, whether or not we feel like it, whether or not we qualify for it, we can approach his presence. Let's just bless the Lord for his mercy wherever you are. Wherever you are joining this, just thank him for his mercy. Let your heart rest in the fact that his mercy and his faithfulness are ever sure. Oh, we bless you, Lord. Your steadfast love extends to the heavens.

It's an inheritance. It's an inheritance. He said, if we're children, then heirs of God and joint heirs with Jesus, there's an inheritance.

Jesus is exalted. Jesus is glorified.

Good morning, Lapis family. We hope you have had a good night's rest. You are

0: Tuned in to Reflections, your daily devotional. Today, we'll be reading from James chapter 4, verse 6, from the Passion Translation. But he continues to pour out more and more grace upon us. For it says, God resists you when you are proud, but continually pours out grace when you are humble. My highest desire at a stage in my life was to be humble. This thought occupied much space in my prayer life. I had read and studied Philippians chapter 2, verses 1 to 5, which narrates a powerful submission of how Jesus humbled himself to live with man and to die for man's salvation. Then I heard a pastor teach on it. After explaining the humility of Jesus and his submission to God's will, he gave this definition of humility. Humility is not thinking less of yourself, but thinking of yourself less. This is what Jesus did. He didn't consider himself less than the Son of God. He didn't see himself as less than God. He simply thought less and less of his personal comfort, status, and privileges, and sacrificially gave these up for the good of us all. He is our model example. So, Philippians chapter 2, verse 5 concludes, your attitude should be the same as that of Jesus Christ. Think about it. God is not asking us to look down on ourselves or present ourselves to be looked upon as less than worthy of Him and His love for us. What He wants is that we become more and more selfless. Let it not be about me. Let it not be about you. Let it instead be about Jesus, who, as God, made the ultimate sacrifice. Someone once asked another minister how they can attain humility. The response was, keep sitting at the feet of Jesus and looking into his face. Keep on studying the word of God with a heart committed to obedience. Here is a testimony of how God lifts up the humble. I once worked with a gardener who was unschooled and couldn't read or write, but he loved to hear God's word. So he went ahead and bought himself a Bible. For a while, he just carried his Bible to fellowships and just turned the pages. He eventually found the courage to admit he needed help to read. When he started attempting to read, some people around him had a good laugh. He felt embarrassed on many occasions, but he persevered. A few years of perseverance, and he was able to register at Bible school. Today, he is a minister working in the power of the Holy Spirit. this young man decided to think less of himself and focus on Jesus, the lifter up of our heads. Have you considered where thinking a little less of your privileges, status, and pride might lead you to? Could a little pride be hindering you from living the abundant life God has prepared for those He loves? How often do you sit at the feet of Jesus? What do people say or think about the way you present yourself at home, at work, or in church? Do people often reject the good you present to them because of the manner in which you present it? Remember, God gives more grace to the humble. He lifts them up. Humility is not a sign of weakness. It is a sign of strength. It is those who know who they are that can afford to let go and let God be exalted. Let us pray. Heavenly Father, thank you for Jesus and His example to me. Help me as I pass through this life to see Him always before me. Help me to keep sitting at His feet and letting Him transform my attitude to be more and more like His. Amen. Let us declare together. You can repeat after me. God, who has called you, will present you before His glorious presence without fault and with great joy. Amen. Be blessed and have a great day.
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0: Kawan, Kedunan, Kano, Katsina, Kebi, Kogi, Kwara, Lagos, Nasarawa, Niger.
1: On the day of Elu, she akura. Aeshi na kiwangesha.

Hallelujah. Let me give the announcement properly. If you are outside, please find your way back inside. If you belong to this conference, please find your way into the hall right now. The gates are going to be shut in a few minutes. So please find your way in right now. Hallelujah. Hallelujah. I'll teach you a simple song. Is that okay? Is that okay? Is that okay? Okay, I'll teach you a simple song. Amen? Okay, within the 5 minutes before we are locked into the gates of heaven.

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Acknowledge him. 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He's the Lord of Lords. And every time I look into your eyes,

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0: thank you, wonderful Father, for such an amazing time you've given to us since yesterday. And Father, we just pray that as we round up the session this evening, we pray that your presence will be with us even more than it has been in the last 2 days. Father, we thank you and we give you all the glory. Please, Father, we pray that this will be a real end of conference party for everybody in our usual manner. Thank you, Lord. In Jesus' mighty name we pray. Please be seated. Wow. How has it been in the last 2 days? Have you enjoyed all the messages you heard? And, you know, I was taken aback this evening. I was just coming to take the microphone from Bishop Gallatin, and then all sorts of things started happening. I came in my best shirt, but before I knew what was happening, I was on the floor there. I couldn't believe it. I tried to get up. It was very, very difficult. The Holy Spirit just kept me down. And it looked as if anybody else that came to the stage had the same kind of experience. So it's so wonderful what the Holy Spirit is doing. And I want to warn you, nobody can avoid what the Holy Spirit is going to do tonight. I won't take time because I know the bishop has a wonderful message to us. But before I invite the bishop, I just want to recognize the presence in our midst of Professor Yemi Osinbajo, the Vice President of the Federal Republic of Nigeria. A round of applause for him, please. And please, he's just here just to worship with us and enjoy the message. So we thank you very much for coming, sir, and we hope you'll have a wonderful time while with us. And the Holy Spirit, of course, the Holy Spirit has been touching you many times, so it won't be a surprise as well. Thank you very much. So I'd just like to welcome Bishop Gallatin, and as usual, Pastor Barbara Gallatin will come and with him, and then I'll just hand over the microphone, and my job is done. Bishop Gallatin is the senior pastor of Covenant Church in Pittsburgh. He's a pastor of pastors, a bishop of bishops. He established the church in 1971 with his lovely wife, Barbara, just my age. And, and you know, they are very passionate about reconciliation. Their church is a role model for racial integration, healing, and reconciliation in the United States of America. And for many decades, they've been at it, and a lot of churches try to emulate him. He is a father to many churches. It's a sort of association of churches that are part of the reconciliation ministries. And since 1994, or thereabouts, he's been going to South Africa. And we all know what the 1979, he's been going to South Africa, and we don't know what the kind of issues they have in South Africa. He goes there to help them with reconciliation. So God has brought him here this year, and he's been giving us wonderful messages, and I just hand over the microphone, as usual, to Barbara.
1: Thank you. I get the honor and privilege to pray for my husband before he speaks. But I want to say to the congregation, we've had a wonderful time in the Lord today. God has done so many wonderful things. We will never forget today. And especially since our special guest is here tonight, I know I'll never forget it. Hallelujah. Father, in the precious name of Jesus, as I touch my husband tonight, I'm asking by the power of the Holy Spirit and the presence of the Holy Spirit that's here, that he would release within my husband the clear word of the Lord tonight, that we will sense and know his presence and understand the job of the Holy Spirit. So we thank you for being here tonight. We thank you, for Bishop, for the word of the Lord that's in you. I bless you and I love you in Jesus' name. Amen.
2: I really want to give honor to God and for his awesome presence here with us. And I am so pleased to recognize and honor Professor Yemi Osinbajo. The Honorable Vice President of the Federal Republic of Nigeria is a worshiper. And I hope we don't make it too uncomfortable for him. But I want to enjoy Jesus. Don't you? I said I want to enjoy Jesus. Don't you? Just, okay, just the two of us, we'll be all right.

I'll be right back. I'm going to go look for an amen. Because I know there's one in here someplace. You don't realize that the devil is more afraid of you than you understand. You remember the story of Elisha and his servant? They come out one morning and they see the whole city is surrounded by an army. And he turns to Elisha and he says, "We're in trouble." And Elisha said, "Fear not, for those who are with us are more than those who are with them." Sometimes, someone said it like this, you may think that I'm surrounded, but I'm surrounded by him. And the song goes like this.

All right, that's just a rehearsal. We'll get back to it in a moment. Have a seat. Tell somebody you're looking good, but probably too dressed up to do warfare. I want you to open your Bible anywhere because it's all good. But I'm going to open mine at the Gospel of John. And if you feel

You know, it's hard to see things when you don't know what they look like. Jesus had said to his disciples on numerous occasions, Son of Man is going to go to Jerusalem. He's going to be accused, he's going to be beaten, and he's going to be put to death by the leaders. Religious people can be killers. You gotta stay away from religious people.

you can't avoid them, you need to be ready to die. But the thing that Jesus said, some of you will get this later, and you'll wake up and say, oh, okay, yeah. So he said, but on the third day, somebody say third day. Say third day. He says, on the third day, I'm going to rise. And no matter how many times he said he was going to be killed and put to death, somehow they missed the third day piece. So after he was dead, there were two disciples on the road to Emmaus, and they were talking to one another about what had taken place, and they were talking about how sad they were that Jesus was dead, and they were having a difficult time with that, and Jesus himself came alongside, and he was walking with them, and listening to them talk about him. And so he listened for a while, and then he said, what are you guys talking about? And they looked at him and said, are you the only one around these parts who has no idea what's taking place? And Jesus said, what things? And they begin to tell Jesus about what happened to him and how disappointed they were that he really didn't survive and that now they have to find new careers. We had hoped that he would be the one who would deliver us. That's how they said it. You know, once in a while, Jesus will listen to you complaining and then finally he'll encourage you. And so I can just see him coming between these two guys and putting his arms around them and saying to them these encouraging words. Oh, fools. And slow of heart to believe all that the prophets have said concerning Jesus. Was it not necessary for him to suffer and to die? And beginning at Genesis, in the law and in the prophets and in the Psalms, he began to give them these prophetic pictures of all the things that were going to take place in his life. And he was preaching to them and he was sharing with them. And they got so caught up in what he was saying. By the time they got to their house, they were suddenly there. And as they turned to go in, Jesus made as if he wanted to go further on without them. But something had caught them. And they turned to him and said, oh, no, sir, you have to come with us. And Jesus says, okay, he'll come if you want him to come. But he'll leave if you don't understand who you have. I said, he'll come, Elton, I'm talking to you. You have to pay attention because they're not, all right? Okay. And so they sat down at the meal, and they said to the stranger, would you break the bread? And he said, sure. And he took the bread, and he blessed the bread, and he broke the bread. There are some things that you can't hide from people who know you, no matter how much you want to hide. And they had seen him on other occasions take the bread and bless the bread and broke the bread. Maybe they were there in that room where he took the bread and said, this is my body. But whatever it was, when he took that bread and blessed it and broke it, the Bible says their eyes were open. And when their eyes were open, he disappeared. And they looked at one another and said, I know who that was. I know who that was. You know who that was. Yes, he said, did not our hearts burn within us while he talked to us? There's something about Jesus. When he starts talking to you, you can get heartburn. The burning heart. And when it starts to take place, whatever you thought was going on in another place, all of a sudden you realize he's not dead. He's not dead. Somebody say he's not dead. He's not dead. And here's what Mark writes about that incident. He appeared to them in another form. Now, if you're ready to have an encounter with God, you need to get ready to have an encounter with him on his terms and not
not yours. I thought he would say, Naaman said, I thought he would lift up his hand over the leper and say, he says, but he didn't do that. Sometimes what you think God's going to do is just the exact opposite of what he's going to do. But you got to be ready to say, all I need in any situation that I'm not familiar with is the burning heart. Because if I'm in trouble, if I can sense his presence in the burning heart, then I'll know it's him. Even if I thought he was dead, he's alive. He's alive, he's alive, he's alive, he's alive. He's not dead, he's not dead, he's alive. And no matter how they said it, no matter who said it, the lady came, these guys came, and the disciples said, nah, nah, nah. And so on the evening of his resurrection, they're all gathered and locked in this room, and the Bible says Jesus just appeared in their midst. He didn't even open the door. He just walked right in. Because you can do that if you're Jesus. And when they saw him standing in their midst, they still didn't know who it was. They thought it was a ghost because ghosts somehow materialize in places that you don't expect them to be. And that's not the first time they thought he was a ghost. When he walked on the water, they screamed like little girls. But he steps into the room and he knows they're afraid because the first thing he says to them, peace, peace be to you. It's all right, don't be afraid, it's me. I eat fish. And he had to say it twice. And then he said these words, and I want you to look at this in my text. Maybe in yours it says it differently. But here's what he says. Peace be with you. As the Father has sent me, I also send you. Peace be with you. This is the shalom word, where nothing is missing and nothing is broken. Peace be with you. Say that to somebody near you. Peace be with you. Say it again. Say it to somebody else. And if they don't respond, say it to somebody who looks like they're ready for some peace. Just say. Now, when someone says that to you, say, I receive it. And here's the part I want you to get. As the Father sent me, so send I you. In the same way the Father sent me, I'm going to send you in that same way. And the Bible says he breathed on them and said, receive the Holy Spirit. And let me give you three pieces. As the Father sent me, how did the Father send Jesus? We talked about it this morning. Jesus had a supernatural birth. If you're going to go and do something for Jesus, you're going to have to have a birth that has its origin in heaven. It's what he said to the Bible scholar, to the professor who sat in the chair. His name was Dr. Nicodemus. And Nicodemus is trying to figure Jesus out. And he comes to him by night. We call him Nick at night. He comes to Jesus by night and he looks at Jesus and he says, we know you're a teacher come from God, for no one could do the miracles that you're doing. And Jesus doesn't answer that statement. He queries him and makes this statement to him. It's like he's saying, you're trying to figure this thing out with your doctrine and with your theology and with all the stuff that you got. But here's the problem, son. Unless you are born from above, you can't even. Okay,

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In the land we're living in. Healing. Healing over the land. In the land we're living in, Lord. In the land we're living in, God. We're asking for reconciliation. Sons and daughters waking up. For revival of the heart to hit our nation. In the land we're living in, God. In our time. Not in 30, 40, 50 years. Now. Right here, right now. In the land we're living in, God. You are echoing justice. You will have your justice, oh God. You will have your justice, oh God. You will have your justice, oh God. Pour your oil out on our nation. Pour your oil out on our nation, oh God. We need healing. Healing in our nation, God. The kind of healing that only the blood of Jesus can bring. We're asking you to go deep, deep, deep, deep, deep into the memory, deep into the pain, deep, deep, deep. We're asking for breakthrough in the land we are living in.

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Let's go!

What do you see? What do you see? Can you picture it? Hey, hey. I've got that miracle. There's another miracle. There's another miracle. There's another testimony. Yes, yes. There's another deliverance. The moon. Get ready for another level of glory. There's yet another level of glory. The moon.

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1: I want to say hi to Femi and Mina and say I love you guys. Thank you for your generosity to make it possible for me to be able to bring this message to the pastors and leaders and apostles and prophets and evangelists there in Nigeria. And I'm thankful to be able to speak once again at the Kingdom Restoration Conference. And I am grateful for the times I got to be there in person. And I'm believing that God is going to touch a lot of people. I felt an anointing on the message that I've recorded for you. And I believe that God is going to use it. And I'm excited about being able to minister once again by watching what God is doing on the through video and seeing who he's touching and being able to bless and to pray for the people. So thank you, Femi. Thank you, Mina. And I also want to thank all of you men and women that have come to this conference. I just want to tell you, I'm believing as you hear this message, because I'm believing God is going to use it to create faith in you, and he is going. I promise you, there are going to be people, some of you are going to be, I believe, afraid of what God does to you, in the sense of it becomes so strong, you're going to say, oh God, you're scaring me. And that's a wonderful thing. It's not judgment, it's a blessing. So I thank God for the privilege of coming to Nigeria through this means. And may God truly bless you, and may you be hungry and full of faith as you pull on the

0: anointing by your hunger and faith and receive a greater impartation. I'm praying that God will choose a few of you to send you out as missionaries all over the world, and you choose a few of you to just be greatly empowered to move in signs and wonders. I know that it's not going to happen to everybody, but I believe everybody is going to be encouraged and everybody's going to be strengthened and everybody's going to have an increase, but some of you will be chosen sovereignly by God, and I thank God for it. God bless you. Well, I want to speak to you on the subject of pressing in. I've not really preached this message in a long time, but it was the message that I preached when I went to Toronto on the first night when the revival broke out that went 12 and a half years. And I preached it many times over the next 2 or 3 years. I haven't, like I said, I'm not preaching in a while, but I felt like God wants me to share it with you. And it's on pressing in. And I'm talking about the subject of having a hunger for God, a going after God, a sense of I will not be denied. In Matthew chapter 11 and verse 12, it says, from the days of John the Baptist unto now, the kingdom of God advances kingdom of heaven advances forcefully, and forceful people lay hold of it. This is, I think, a picture of people who were desperate for more of God, and they were violent in their pursuit of the kingdom of God, and they are the ones who laid hold of it. In 2 Chronicles chapter 16 and verse 9, it focuses not on man's search for the kingdom and wanting to and be empowered, but God's looking for people through whom he can show himself strong. In 2 Chronicles 16:9, it says, the eyes of God roam to and fro across the earth, looking for someone through whom he can show himself strong, in the Revised Standard Version, which is my favorite version of that verse. We see it also, this concept impartation or activation of gifts or being filled or baptized with the Spirit of people who are pursuing God in Hebrews chapter 6 and verses 1 through 2. It's an amazing passage of Scripture. And I went through 7 years of theological training in the Baptist college and also in a Baptist seminary and didn't have one teaching on this. But listen to this. Therefore, let us leave the elementary teachings about Christ and go on to maturity, not laying again the foundation of repentance from acts that lead to death and of faith in God. Instruction about baptisms, that's plural, not singular. It's not just talking about water baptism, talking about Holy Spirit baptism as well as being baptized into Christ. The laying on of hands, and the resurrection of the dead and eternal judgment. Now, those are the six elementary teachings of apostolic Christianity. The doctrine about baptisms is about baptism, I said, includes baptism of the Spirit or being filled with the Spirit. And the doctrine of laying on of hands was called a teaching or doctrine. What was that about? Well, it was for blessing. It was for healing. Laying on of hands was for blessing. Laying on of hands was for healing. Laying on of hands for ordination. Laying on of hands was to activate gifts. Laying on of hands was for people to be filled with the Holy Spirit. And so we see this is a New Testament elementary teaching. It's not some side issue, some optional issue, some if you're interested issue. It's very important. And I hope today as I'm speaking, you will become hungry to know that you have done all within your might to pursue the more of God, because he has more for us. In Numbers chapter 11 and verse 17, we see that God filled people with the Holy Spirit without anyone laying hands on them. And this, we see it in the New Testament and in the Old Testament as here, where that there are both the laying on of hands for impartation or activation of the gifts and it happening sovereignly, God doing it without anybody laying hands on them. So in Numbers 11, 17, God spoke to Moses and he said, gather the elders together at the tent of meeting, and I will come down and I will take of the Spirit that's on you and I will put it on them. Now that's not the work of Moses. All Moses did was gather them together. God was the one who was going to take the Spirit on Moses, his Spirit, the Holy Spirit, and put it on them. And when it happened, they all prophesied, which was a sign that they had been filled. And what they received was the Spirit of wisdom. Now, later in Deuteronomy chapter 34 and verse 9, Joshua, it says, Joshua, the son of Nun, received the Spirit of wisdom because Moses laid his hands on him. So in one, Moses laid his hands on, in the other, he didn't. And that's the way it can happen today. And I believe that even as you are watching this teaching, God's Spirit can come upon you and can overwhelm you with his Spirit and also activate gifts within you. He often reveals in public as a response to what you have been doing in private, seeking God, fasting, praying, crying out for the more of God. In 1 Timothy chapter 4 and verse 14, Paul writes to Timothy and says, "Do not neglect the gift of God, which is within you through a prophetic message when the body of elders laid their hands on you." In 2 Timothy 1, 6, again, it speaks about a gift that was given. This time, not just a filling of the Holy Spirit, but an actual gift that was activated through the laying on of hands, where Paul said, "Fan in the flame the gift of God, which is in you through the laying on of my hands." We also see this emphasis on the laying on of hands in Acts chapter 8, when Peter and John came down and laid their hands on the newly baptized believers at Samaria that Philip had preached to. They had seen miracles. There was great joy. They'd been baptized. They believed and been baptized, but the Spirit had not come upon them yet. And I believe God wanted the leaders of the church, some of the apostles, to be present when this happened. That's why there was this break between the time when they were baptized and the being filled with the Holy Spirit. And when Peter and John came and laid their hands upon them, they had manifestations of the Spirit that were visible, so much so that Simon, the former sorcerer who had accepted Jesus, asked Peter that he might be able to do the same, that he might be able to lay his, they might, everyone who he lays his hands on received the Holy Spirit. In Acts chapter 19, Paul lays his hands on the newly baptized believers at Ephesus that he had baptized. And he had just baptized them, and he lays his hands upon them, and they began to speak in tongues and to prophesy. We also see Paul reference this in Romans chapter 1 and verse 11, when he wrote to the Roman church, "I wanted to come to you that I might impart some spiritual gift to you." Now, I think it's amazing that I can come to you by this modern means of communication, and you can watch this message while I'm still thousands of miles away. But you know, the Holy Spirit is not thousands of miles away. He's right in your midst. He's right there watching you as you listen to the Word of God. And he stands ready to confirm the Word of God. He stands ready to confirm the gospel with signs and wonders following. He stands faithful to confirm his word. And we're teaching the word today upon the importance of you pressing into God, desiring God, believing God, fasting and praying as you seek the more of God. Now, I don't believe fasting and will twist God's arm. I don't believe it will make God sense that you now are, he's in debt to you, but I do believe it can focus your prayer. And I believe that it's biblical, but it's not a work that we can earn something. It's still, we receive these things by the grace of God. I remember when I was a lot younger, I'm 70 years old now, but when I was 32, I read a manual, a workbook by John Wimber, and it talked about this, I believe he was a Zulu evangelist. Anyway, he's from Africa, and his name was Richard Ngedi, and he believed that God spoke to him and said, "If you will fast and pray for 40 days, I will anoint you with an anointing for healing." Well, he did, And God was faithful to do what he said. And when I read that, it just stirred something in me. And then in that same workbook, it had a minister from South America who also felt like God spoke to him and said, if you will fast and pray for 40 days, I will anoint you with an anointing for healing. Well, when I read that, it made me hungry. And I didn't feel like I'm hungry for God. I didn't feel like God had promised me that if I would fast 40 days, that he would anoint me and with a gift of healing. I wished I could have heard that. It would have given me more faith. But just by reading that, it made me desperate for more of God. So I had never fasted more than a few days in my life. So I told the Lord, Lord, it's better not to make a vow than to make one and break it. And so I'm not vowing, but I am saying I would love to be able to fast for 40 days. And if you'll give me the grace, I want to, with one purpose. I am fasting and praying that I could see a greater breakthrough in the ministry of healing. I remember on the 20th or 21st day of that fast, it was my anniversary. And the Lord spoke to me and said, stop fasting, take your wife out and have a celebrate your anniversary. So I took her out to a big meal. I didn't know anything about fasting at the time. I'd never talked to anybody who'd fasted a long time. And I didn't know that fasting many days, like 20, 21 days, and then eating a nice seafood dinner could make you sick. Well, the miracle was I didn't get sick. And I believe it's because I was ignorant and God knew I didn't know any better. But a year later, after I celebrated my anniversary, I went out to the garage, which was my office. I made my office out of a garage. And I got on my knees again. I said, Lord, I want to fast and pray for a greater breakthrough in healing. And if you'll give me the grace, I want to do this. And I know it doesn't earn me brownie points, doesn't put you in my debt, but Lord, I just am desperate. And I was successful through the grace of God. I made it the 40 days. I drank only water and juice and ate nothing, no soups or broths or anything other than just water and juice. And on the 40th day, I was disappointed. I felt like I got nothing. I was just hungry. I lost 40 pounds and I hadn't seen any visions or had any spiritual dreams or had anything new break forth in my life. And to be honest with you, I was really discouraged. But, you know, I went that at the morning after the 40th day, I went to a meeting and I received my first prophetic word for somebody and prophesied over them that God was going to give them an apostolic anointing, laid hands on them and got knocked into the ground and they shook for 45 minutes. I'd never seen that in my life. So I realized, oh my gosh, God did give me something. There was a new breakthrough in my life and I was grateful for it. And I was very thankful that God had done this in my life. I didn't fast anymore for almost 10 years, 9 years. And then I was, again, hungry for more of God. I felt like the last major filling of the Holy Spirit, I was getting dry and I needed more. And I began to seek God and I prayed and I was praying that God would pour out his Spirit on my life and praying for victory over temptations that I was having and often succumbing to and wanting to have victory over it and was just really seeking God. And a friend called me and told me about a man named Rodney Howard Brown, who was from South Africa, and how that God was using him to pray for people and they were receiving a stronger anointing. And I wanted to, and for healing too. And so I wanted the anointing for healing to be increased in my life. And so I began to pray. I said, God, I got out of bed that night at 3 a.m. The phone call had started at midnight and we talked till 3 and I was crying as he was reminding me of things I'd seen 10 years earlier. And I cried out, God, make me a coin in your pocket. Spend me any way you want. Lord, I'll go anywhere and do anything if you'll just touch me one more time. I said, Lord, I'm so desperate that I'm not going to eat again until you touch me. Well, it turned out that I had an opportunity to go see Rodney at a Rhema church in Oklahoma, pastored by Kenneth Hagin. And I really, that wasn't the church I'd wanted to go to, but I felt like the Lord said, if you can't go to your own denomination, then you have a denominational spirit. How hungry are you for me? So I said, Lord, I'm going to go. And, you know, I was desperate. I was physically hungry and spiritually hungry. And I remember watching, but it wasn't sure it's God. I wanted it to be God, but I'd never been in a meeting like that. And I had skepticism, and I wasn't sure. And then finally, about the third night, I saw God touch this little boy who was blinded for about 3 years old. And he fell out on the platform and laid there for 45 minutes. Now, I had a 3-year-old and a 1-year-old at the time. And I also had a 12-year-old and an 8-year-old at the time. And I knew that 3-year-olds do not lay still that long. And I knew that he would not fake it. And at that moment, I said, this is really God. And I moved from the balcony and I moved to as close as I could get to the front. Now, I am sure this is God. And once that doubt was removed, I want God to touch me. And it was two sessions after that, that the Spirit of God came upon me, and Rodney called me out of the meeting, called me up front with a few others, and he prayed for me, and I fell down under the power of God. Now, I had been filled with the Holy Spirit when I was 32 for the first time. And at 37, I was so filled with the Holy Spirit that I, the fire and power of God was on me. I was crying. I was sweating profusely. Electricity was going through me so bad it hurt. And I even became afraid that if God turned up the power, I would die. And so those were the two times that I'd been filled with the Holy Spirit, at 32 and at 37. And 38, and now I am 40 years old, and I'm desperate again. And when Rodney prayed for me, I fell down, but this time I didn't feel any electrical power. I didn't feel any heat. I didn't feel the things I'd felt. I didn't weep. All I did was lay there. And I thought, this isn't really God. But when I tried to get up, I couldn't move anything below my neck. And then I realized this glory, this weight of God was on me. However, it was confusing because I was still expecting electricity and power. So when I got in line the next day for be prayed for again, everybody, 4,000 people, everybody's getting in line. I got in line 4 times that morning. And then Rodney prayed for me, and I fell out every time, but I never felt electricity or energy or power like I'd felt before. And I didn't feel even that weight of glory on me. It was less than a night before. So I'm sitting there watching Rodney with just a handful of people, and his brother Basil came up to me and said, do you want to get in line? I said, I've already been in line 4 times. He said, yeah, but you look hungry. Why don't you get in line again? So I got in line this time, and I was prayed for again. Again, I fell down. But, you know, I never felt what I'd felt in 1984 and 1989 when I was 32 and 37. I never felt that. I just felt this peace. Well, when I went home that first Sunday morning, all heaven broke loose in my church. Nobody, the church was 8 years old. I'd started it, my wife and I, and we'd grown it from 2 to we had about 400 constituents, and we were averaging a little over 300. But nobody had ever fallen down in its history. So I went down to pray for people that come forward, and everybody I prayed for was falling out of the power of God. And that was the early service, the 8 o'clock service. When the 10 o'clock service started, people had to step over the bodies. It's like the 10 o'clock service just ran into the 8 o'clock service, and so there were still bodies everywhere. And people were laughing, and they were crying. And some people that fell out at 8 couldn't get up from the power of God on them until after 2 o'clock in the afternoon. It was an amazing thing. And I knew that God was doing something. And then a little bit later, I went to the regional meeting of the Vineyard, and I cried out that to my at 3 o'clock in the morning, got out of bed and I was praying, God, I want you to use me tomorrow when I pray for people. I want you to use me. And I felt like the Lord said, tell the people, everyone that got up at 3 in the morning last night and were crying out that I would touch them, have them come up to the front. Well, when it came time for me to speak, my overseer had given me like 10 to 12 minutes. I actually spoke for about an hour because God started showing up. But anyway, the people, when it came time to pray, I said, if you woke up last night and I didn't say the clock, I chickened out. I should have. And you were crying out. I just said, in the middle of the night, you woke up and you were crying out that God would touch you. Tonight in this meeting, I want you to come forward. Well, I forgot how many people came forward. I don't know, somewhere between 20 and 40. First person I prayed for, nothing happened to. But I had the wisdom to go to the next person. And everybody else we prayed for fell out under the power, started shaking, started screaming, started crying, started laughing. And all heaven broke loose. People started coming up and for hours were praying for people. And people were being renewed. Pastors were being renewed. People shook out of their, one guy shook out so hard his wristwatch flew off his wrist. I mean, people got healed. People, even our overseer, who was very, very much wanting to stay in control of things, was on his back, like he's riding a bicycle on his back, rolling from side to side and being powerfully touched of God. And I was in the Vineyard movement, and when the other pastors, all of our church planters and pastors were there at this meeting in the region of the Midwest, when they saw that happen to this man named Happy, they knew it was God because he would never do anything like that. In that night, one of my area overseer who had severe back pain, he was third time I prayed for him, he was thrown back, knocked a bunch of chairs over, hit the wall and slid down the wall and got his back that he'd wake up in the mornings in tears in so much pain. He was healed from that moment. And so that was the beginning. And then that was October. In December, I went to see Rodney again. I drove my car from St. Louis, Missouri, in the middle of the United States to Florida, which was many, many, many hours. And I got in line again. And this time when he prayed for me, I fell under the power and I don't feel anything. But I didn't resist it either. I didn't try to stand up and I didn't try to fall. But I could have got up real quick. But I remember I'm lying there and I said, Lord, you're not a cosmic bellhop. I'm your servant. And you're the Lord. You're not my servant. And so, Lord, I know that they want me to come to Toronto, that they hope that what happened at the regional meeting of the Vineyard will happen at this meeting in Toronto. And Lord, I'm scared you'll not come. And I want you to touch me. I want more. I want a fresh touch. I need you to encourage me. So Lord, I'm going to lay here until you come and touch me or the janitor makes me get up so he can lock the building. And after I laid there for several minutes, my shoulder got to hurting me and I lift my arm up like that and it fell down on my forehead and my hand was ice cold. And all of a sudden I noticed my hands were getting just really, really cold. And then they went to where I couldn't hardly move them. They were like this. Rodney Howard Brown, the South African evangelist, saw a Pentecostal. He saw this and he had heard about it. He had seen about it and had been in his mother and father's ministry. And he came up to me and in front of everybody, there are several thousands of people there at the Carpenter's Home Church, Assemblies of God Church. And he said, this is the fire of God in this man's hand. And then he said to me, go home and pray for everybody in your church. Well, I called my wife and told her what had happened. And Sunday, when I got back, I dismissed the church. And then I said, after I dismissed, now, if you'd like to stay, I'm going to pray for people because of what had just happened to me. But if you'd like to leave, I want you to feel free. I don't want anybody to feel trapped. Most of the people stayed, and almost everybody I prayed for fell out under the power of God. Even then, I still was fearful. that God wasn't going to use me. So the night before I'm going to go to Toronto, a man, a businessman from Texas, a 14-hour drive from where I lived at the time, who God had used in my life a few times, and he had had prophetic timing on when I needed exactly a certain amount of money or when I was going through a hard time. And so his timing was so impeccable. He had given prophecies to me about how God one day was going to use me in a great revival. And he doesn't know I'm going to Toronto the next morning, that I'm going to fly with my son and three or four other people from my church. And he calls me at 10 o'clock at night. Now, I'm still nervous. When people would ask me, what do you think is going to happen when you go to Toronto? I would always say, I hope God shows up. To the point, my 12-year-old son, firstborn at the time, said, Dad, you don't have any faith. And I said, son, I'm doing the best I can. I'm just being honest. I hope God shows up. Because if he doesn't show up, man, it's going to be terrible. And that night, this man named Richard Holcomb, he called me. And he said, Randy, not knowing I'm going to Toronto the next day, he doesn't know. He said, I had the second most clear prophetic word for you I've ever had. I said, what is that, Richard? He said, the Lord says, test me now, test me now, test me now. Do not be afraid. I will back you up. I want your eyes to be open to see my resources for you in the heavenlies, even as Elijah prayed Gehazi's eyes would be opened. And do not become anxious, because when you become anxious, you can't hear me. When he gave me that word, all of a sudden I was filled with faith. I believed God was going to use me. I wasn't thinking, I hope God shows up. I was thinking, I know God is going to show up. So when I met the team the next day, I said, we're going on an apostolic mission trip. Now, I'd never used the word apostolic before like that, but it just came out of my mouth. We're going on an apostolic mission trip, and we're going to see more than we've ever seen in our lives. Even though I said that, God still in Toronto did exceedingly abundantly above all that I could have asked or thought. I thought I might be there for, I actually told my daughter, I'm only going to be there for 4 nights and I'll be home. But I ended up being there 42 of the next 16 days and went back for another couple of weeks in the rest of the year. And it was amazing. And that meeting that broke out went 6 nights a week for 12 and a half years. And the revival that was birthed out of it is still going on as people like myself and John and Carol Arnott and all the people in Revival Alliance were touched in Toronto, Cheon and John Arnott, Winnie and Georgie and Banoff, and Bill Johnson, of course, Heidi and Roland Baker. They all were touched in it. And other people have been touched, as I'll share some of those stories with you in a few moments. But it was an amazing thing I saw God do when we went there. He did exceedingly abundantly above all that I could have asked or thought. Now, 28 years later, he's still doing it. And the prophetic words that I had been given, that I'd lead revivals, speaks to hundreds of thousands of people, took place in India, scores of thousands, and also in India and in Russia and in Brazil. They have taken place. And so many people have been touched who were pressing in, who were hungry. I remember I was Heidi Baker came to one of the meetings and I was preaching a message. I was actually preaching this message when she came forward. She's crying and I she's at the altar. And I said, Heidi, and all I know is she's a burned out missionary from South Africa. Heidi, God wants to know, do you want the nation of Mozambique? She's crying, yes, yes. And I heard myself say, God's going to give you the nation of Mozambique. You're going to see the blind see, the deaf hear, the lame walk, and the dead will be raised. And the power of God hits her instantly. She begins to sweat profusely. She told me she felt like she's put in an oven. She has so much electricity going through her body. She's fearful God's going to kill her. She says, God, you're going to kill me. She hears him saying, good, I need you, Dad. And she said, how? And then he speaks to her in an audible voice and said, hundreds of churches and thousands of people. How can that be? She said to God, because Roland, my husband, and I have started 4 churches in 17 years. It's almost killed us. And God showed her a vision of 12 men and Africans. He said, you invite these men to join you. And when they do, you prophesy to them everything Randy prophesied to you. And of course, she asked them and they said yes. And that experience she had in Toronto lasted 7 days and nights. She had to be carried in and out of the meeting. There's so much power on her. And when she went back to Africa and those men joined her, and she prophesied the same thing to them, they fell under the power of God. And God even told her, tell two men, tell them they'll be the first to raise the dead of those 12. And they were the first. And within, I believe it was within 1 year, each of them had raised the dead. And now many of them have raised the dead. And there have been hundreds of people raised from the dead in the meeting they had there in their ministry in Mozambique and in South Africa. And now their ministry has spread to 65 nations all over the world, working with the poor. And God's doing a mighty thing. Well, I also prayed for a man who was a Baptist man in Norway, in Haugesund, and he was in line with about 30, 40 pastors. And I got to him and I said, I see you in a dark place. He's a Baptist. I see you in a dark place. All around you is darkness, and God's going to make you light in the darkness. You're going to become a bulldozer. You're going to make a way where there's been no way. And I see a multitude of people coming out of the darkness following you in the light. Power of God hits him, knocks him to the floor, and he shook for 2.5 to 3 hours. God raises him up. He ends up leading 1 million people to the Lord Jesus Christ, Muslims in Pakistan, and many more in Tanzania, many more in the Philippines, many more in Cuba, many more in the United States. Even in the United States, one woman, who a girl who is a quadriplegic, gets healed, starts running around the building. This Baptist guy had not had any gifts of the Holy Spirit except the gift of tongues. That was the only gift he had. And now he begins having words of knowledge, gifts of healing, working of miracles, and gifts of prophecy. And his name is Leif Hetland. It's a privilege. I had Roland in our school, in our doctoral program, and now we have Leif Hetland in a different doctoral program in the United States, and he's bringing key leaders to join us, and we're getting ready to send out more and more people. He's a mighty man of God. I have prayed for scores of people, pastors, many of them Baptists, some of them Presbyterian, Methodists, Pentecostals, Charismatics, Catholics. I prayed for all types of people and seen the power of God come on them. The number one gifts that I've seen given is the gift of healing and the gift of word of knowledge. But that's not the only gifts we see activated in people's lives. We also see the gifts of prophecy. We've seen people receive the gift of tongues. We've seen people receive gifts of miracles. And some of them receive gifts of faith. And I believe today that God wants to touch you. You know, I prayed for a Baptist in Australia, and he was the pastor of the Kenmore Baptist Church, just taking over from his father-in-law. And he had determined he's going to lead his church to be open to the things of the Spirit. And when we prayed for him, the power of God hit him, knocks him down on the platform, and he ends up being there for hours. He sweats through his clothes because the heat is so strong on him. The power of God is going through him. He came a few years later to our Voice of the Apostles in the United States, and he gave his testimony. And that year, his Baptist church baptized over 900 people, and God is powerfully using it. And so I believe that God wants to use you as well. I remember another woman by the name of Catherine Rinala, who God powerfully came upon her, anointed her, and released in her an apostolic anointing to see signs and wonders and miracles as well. We have seen God touch people all over the world, and we believe that God wants to touch you and release an anointing in your life. You see, I remember one of the things that made me hungry was the guy that came to my Baptist church when I was 32 years old and prayed for and ministered. He only had three other people with him. He told the story of how that he had heard Wimber say that he had a dream that they were going, the people of the church were going door to door through a slum area, knocking on the door and saying, we are Christians. We believe that God still heals today. Can we pray for you? And he said, John, pray for me. I want you to pray for me. I want that anointing. He said, I don't think that's for now. We're not ready for that yet. Our church is not ready. He said, I can't wait. I want you to pray for me. He said, and John told me the same story. He said he wouldn't give up. So I just laid my hand over him and said, God, I release and blame all gifts, commission, apostolic ministry. And Blaine said, well, is that it? I didn't feel hardly anything. It wasn't like a big manifestation or anything. But God started using him. God also used him because when he went into a meeting, because he's desperate to be filled with the Holy Spirit. And this young man named Lonnie Frisbee that God was using at the time, he was doing a meeting and Blaine went to the house and he walked in. He's late though. In the meeting, Lonnie had already prayed and he gets there late and he looks over at Blaine and he says, dead man walking. And Blaine has hit the floor and Lonnie went and laid on him and blew on him. And the powerful anointing came upon Blaine. Blaine prayed for me. I received the first time the anointing. Before Blaine prayed for me at 32 years old, I had only seen five people healed, and I'd never seen anybody fall under the power of God when I prayed. But after that meeting, it began to happen where we were going. I believe that there are people watching me now, that, and particularly leaders. And you could say, you know, I've not had that happen yet, or I haven't seen all I want to see. I want to see more. Or you may be struggling with sin. I'm saying this filling of the Holy Spirit can give you victory over habitual sin. This healing of the whole, it can bring healing into your life. It can bring deliverance into your life. It can bring an impartation so strong that God begins to use you. And I believe that as we tell these stories, it's meant to create a hunger in you. Because I believe that, though I do not believe that God is going to do this to every one of you, but I believe that there is some in this meeting, you've been seeking after God, you've been praying in private, you've been fasting in private, and God is going to come and touch you. But I don't want you to think that this means you've earned it, because it is all by grace. That's why I want to end by giving the invitation the same way that I heard it given in my Baptist church the very first time that I myself received a strong impartation. And I want to say that one of the reasons why I'm telling this story is to emphasize it's of grace. You see, in my church, I had two men. One of them was a trustee. And I had gone to his house, asked him to come support the healing seminar we were going to have by the team from the Vineyard that came to my church. And he said, I don't believe in this. I don't believe that you can teach people how to heal. And I said, well, do you believe in evangelism? He said, of course I believe in evangelism. We were Baptists, and all Baptists do. And I said, well, have you ever gone to a course that would help you be a better at witnessing and sharing the gospel? He said, yes. I said, well, I didn't think we could save anybody either. Only God can save, but we learn how to use the word of God and how to remove obstacles and how as we believe in the word itself, to bring faith. And it's the same way with healing. And we're going to learn how to better hear from the Holy Spirit, learn how to better communicate the gospel and communicate healing. But he still wouldn't come. Now, another man was a civil engineer. That man was a coal miner. The other man was a civil engineer, and he was against it. He was frustrated with me. He thought I was ruining the Baptist church, and he had been on my board. However, he had had a false conversion, and the night before this night, he had been to a meeting where Robert Morris was a young evangelist. Now he's a pastor of one of the largest churches in the United States in Dallas, Texas. But then he was a young evangelist with a famous evangelist right now. His name slipped me. But anyway, when Robert was there, this man named John realized he had had a false conversion. And I baptized him, put him on the board. Shows how much my discernment was at that time. And he said, he told me, he said, I was the convert, your convert, for the last 7 years. But last night I became the convert of Jesus, and I've really been saved. But he was still upset with me. He thought I was ruining the Baptist church. And so he got there late. We had had a teaching, and he got there just in time for the invitation because he had been at a civil community meeting with the city, and he just, as a civil engineer, he had to be there. He got there late, and Blaine Cook gave the invitation saying this, I do not want you to come to the front because you want to, because many of you are going to want to. I want you to come to the front if you begin to cry as a sign of God touching you by his love. You begin to feel very hot, maybe even sweating. And we had an air-conditioned building. It would have been a natural heat. And you begin to feel this heat. I want you to come. If you begin to tingle and feel electricity on your head or your hands, maybe like you've gone to sleep and they're beginning to wake up. It might even become so powerful your hands begin to tremble. I want you to come to the front. If you feel the weight of God's glory that feels like it's hard to stand up, it's pulling you down, I want you to come to the front. Don't come to the front because you want to. Come to the front because God's touching you. We want to start praying for who God starts touching first. So when John heard that, he's standing in the back in the vestibule. This guy's one arm up against the wall, leaning, and he thinks he is shut his circulation off and his hands beginning to tingle, but because his hand's asleep. Because he said, that's a bunch of bull, to what Blaine had just said in that invitation. He didn't believe it. He said, that's a bunch of bull. That's when his hands start tingling. So he starts to rub it, and then the other one starts tingling. And then they start tingling so much, they start trembling. And then they start trembling so much, they're doing this. And then he starts weeping. And then he starts down the aisle, shaking. His hands going so fast, crying, sweating, bent over in the glory, and he's crying, ah! Just like that. And he looked at me and said, help me, Randy, help me, Randy, help me, Randy. I said, John, what's wrong? He said, I've been crying so hard, my left contact is killing me, and I can't get my contact out with my hands doing this. Help me. And I said, John, that could be a word of knowledge, which Blaine had just taught on the preceding session. He said, you and those words of knowledge, I don't even believe in them. And right then, a girl from our church, the daughter of the man who won't come, the trustee, who said, I don't believe you can teach people how to heal. It's his daughter. I'm just talking about that to show you the mercy of God, the grace of God. She touches John on the back and said, that's my eye. I just came from the doctor. I got to have surgery on it. It's crossed so badly. John stopped shaking. He turned around, looked at her, and this man who mocked all of this 60 seconds ago is now ministering in the power that he just mocked. And he commanded that eye to go straight, one sentence prayers. I command your eye to be straight in the name of Jesus, open and still crooked. On the fifth time, it was straight. And the next night, John and I and two Baptist wives of our, Baptist deacons' wives, John and I prayed for the same girl. She had spinal bifida, had no control of her bladder, had hydrocephalic waterhead baby, had shunts put in, had severe seizures. And we prayed again five different times. And the fifth time she felt heat go down her spine. And we prayed again. She felt nothing. On the way home, she asked her mommy, Mommy, do I have to wear a diaper tonight? And her mom said, no, you don't. It's an act of faith. Tammy never had to wear a diaper again a day of her life. She never had to have another shunt put in because now her fluid and her brain is going down the spine like it was supposed to, which she never had in her whole life. She never had another seizure. She got off of 11 kinds of medication for seizures and under the care of seven specialist doctors, neurologists that was treating her, and God healed her. And John was transformed. To this day, all these almost 40 years later, he's still a civil engineer, casting out demons, healing the sick, powerfully used of God. That's the invitation I want to give right now. I don't want you to come to the front because you want to. Wait for God. Wait for God. There's going to be people there in the front who are going to know how to see what the Father's doing, and they're going to pray, and I'm going to pray, and it's going to be powerful as God touches you. We're just going to go right into time of prayer. I'm going to give you 60 seconds to pray and ask God to touch you. Tell him what you want. It won't do any good to tell me. It won't do any good to tell anybody else. Only God can do it. Take this time. But I encourage you, that prayer, oh God, make me a coin in your pocket. Spend me any way you want. Send me anywhere you want. I'll do anything you want. Touches his heart. And I pray and I believe today God's Spirit is touching you and he's giving you faith to receive, because John was one of the worst Christians in my church, only really been born again one real day, and God chose him. In that meeting, he did not touch some of my best Christians because he wanted to prove, you don't deserve this. This is by grace. If I touch only the best you have, you'd think you earned it and you deserved it. So I touch people that you know don't deserve it as well as those that do. John had not been crying out in private. John had not been fasting. He was the exception. Most of the people that got touched, they were people who had been praying and crying out for God to touch them.
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2: And the one that glorifies Jesus through us is the Holy Ghost. It is the Holy Ghost.

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I can't do anything. Remove him from the picture. I'm as useless as you can find. 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

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But you need to learn to let go of yourself in the spirit. That you will be at home, there is no music. You will declare it until every fiber of your being agrees it. In our kingdom, nothing is a waste. 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Do you understand it? My dance is not a waste. 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

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If dance can win a battle, then I use my dance wisely. I don't waste it to just show how I can shake my... If shout can bring a wall down, then I don't waste mine. I use it for a purpose. I use it for a purpose. You have to have purpose to the things you do. Put purpose. Put purpose. If laughter is for a purpose, I won't waste it. You become the fullness. Everything about you, there is no joke. You don't waste your resources.

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But really, the guy that danced in the Bible, or the person that danced in the Bible, that is rope tall. He was a girl. Her name was Davida. What's his name?

Barbie?

some of you, let them play one song that doesn't make sense. 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If the thought of the Holy Ghost does not make you to bubble with excitement, I don't know what else changes you. But you can do a lot of gyrating without the Holy Ghost. But there's no way the Holy Ghost is inside of you that can be contained. You can't help yourself. Have you seen the move of the Holy Ghost? Have you seen drunk people? Do they care? A lot of you are still looking like, it's just a word, I cannot do. My life depends on this. So permit me to be foolish before my God. My life depends on it. Everything I do depends on it. Ministry, calling, whatever they say I am, depends on it. Prophecy depends on it. Word depends on it. Revelation depends on it. But I said to you, in our kingdom, nothing is a waste. So you don't dance to feel cool. You don't dance to just look at your friend. You dance with the Holy Ghost.

Listen. 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He shall be called.

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Who shall I say sent me? And God said to him, tell my children that I am, that I am, has sent you. So I've seen God in my life becoming different things. You will become bread when you're hungry. You will become living waters when you're thirsty. You will become your money when you need it. So all we can do is just to call him by what he said he is. This is what he said.

Hello everyone, this is your girl once again, Titilayo Yobami Iba. I'm live here on Glitch Africa. I beg you, subscribe, share. Your comment is very, very important to us. God bless you.

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We're going across Nigeria. 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How's that going? 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
1: Allow God to bless me before you.
0: I will support your business.
1: I will support your business.
0: Look at another person. Say, my neighbor.
1: My neighbor.
0: By the time God is through with me.
1: By the time God is through with me.
0: Wagba.
2: Wagba.
3: Wagba.
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0: Thank you, Jesus.

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1: Neighbor, I'm you.
0: I know me sorrow.
1: Yeah.
0: I show. Emi mi mo. 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
1: I show.
0: Ola mi asoro.

0: Habana. 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
1: Jesus.
0: Oh, glorious God.
1: Hey.

0: or wonder that what is keeping the sky or the cloud from falling. I mean, there are nothing showing, keeping the clouds above here from falling. The Bible says, he upholds all things by the word of his power. Some duro soke, o duro, ko si pila koko to gbe duro. 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
1: Grace.
0: Amen. 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They gave me a bed and a duvet. You know, so the duvet was too big to cover myself, so I invited my friend to join me. The duvet was still too big to cover the two of us. I invited all of them. Oh yeah, Mabo. The duvet was still too big to cover 4 or 5 people. Then an inspiration dropped. If this duvet is too big to cover all of you, how much more God that used the whole cloud to cover his body? Bawo lo se tobi to gbogbo orun lo fi sasobora oya na we soke olorun agbaye o se you are mighty o olorun agbaye.

to gbio ri mi soke ni aye mi ara to gba tre o kiro ri mi

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0: Tell somebody, say, give me space.
1: Give me space.
0: Nimekwe.

0: 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Say your neighbor, say give me space, give me space.
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0: 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Give me space. Tell your neighbor, say Mercury, Mercury, Mercury. You see, at this juncture, forming and packaging is not allowed.
1: Yes.
0: We can never be grateful on the same level.
1: Oh, yeah.
0: Are you ready?
1: We are ready.

0: I want you to hold your neighbor, get a dancing partner. Hold your neighbor, tell your neighbor, say neighbor, me.
1: Neighbor,
0: shake him or say my neighbor.
1: My neighbor.
0: When you see me dance,
1: when you see me dance,
0: make it come up on you. Say my neighbor.
1: My neighbor.
0: By this time next year.
1: By this time next year.
0: You not go know me again, no.
1: You not go know me again.
0: Say know me now.
1: Know me now.
0: By this time next year.
1: By this time next year.
0: Ah, it be local.
1: It be local.
0: Wherever you are going to invite your neighbor to.

0: We can never be grateful on the same level.
1: Yes, sir.
0: Ah, you see, and it's all about funny 1 million. Oh, yeah, to see, and it's all on blessed by 30 billion.
1: Yes, sir.
0: If you're in that 30 billion category, signify. Thank you, Jesus.
1: Thank you, Jesus.
0: Is that tomorrow? Be shayanur and I am Moripeoka. Moripeoka from a grateful heart. Moripeoka.

0: see, when you get to Bobo Colonia, make sure you are running. Ayayo pa awon alejo.
1: Yes, sir.
0: Won fi berugojo sacha do. Every sickness, fibroid, cancer, waiting for time of manifestation.
1: Hey.
0: In the name of Jesus, they'll be jumping out of your body.
1: Amen.
0: Say your neighbor, say, give me space.
1: Give me space.
0: If you are forming, hola. If you are forming, touche.
1: Who you want to impress?
0: Who you want to impress?
1: Hello?
0: Look at your neighbor, say, who they?
1: Who they?
2: Who they?
1: No good.
2: Who they?
0: The glory of the youth is your strength.
1: Yes, sir.
0: If you are a youth in hell, yes! In the presence of God, forming and packaging is not allowed. Are you there?
1: Oh, yeah.

Zion.

0: Ladies and gentlemen, make sure you are holding your neighbor like this.
1: Hold on
0: a single file. The Bible says,
1: yes, sir,
0: my gate shall be continually open. They shall no more be shut day and night. I pray for 100 people here. Your gate shall be continually open. The Bible says, as cold water to a thirsty soul, so is good news from a far country.
1: Jesus.
0: Before the end of this month of July, the good news you are expecting, the one you are not even expecting,
1: Jesus,
0: in the name of Jesus, you will hear them this month.
1: Amen.
0: I receive grace.
1: Amen.
0: So, Atosho Ataje, calm down.
1: Atosho Ataje, calm down.
2: Calm down.
1: Calm down. Calm down.
2: Wake up.
0: So, Ogo Aye mi ti turn up.
3: Ogo Aye mi ti turn up.
1: Call your blessing.
0: The power of life and death is in the tongue.
1: Yes.
0: When it goes to us, okay, on form two.
1: Who you are impressed?
2: Hello.
0: Niwa Jolonu Lawai. Asha. So, Ogo Aye mi ti turn up.
3: Ogo Aye mi ti turn up.
0: Wake up. Arise and shine. For your light is come, and the glory, the Bible says, darkness may cover the earth, gross darkness the people, but the Lord shall rise over me, and the glory of the Lord shall be seen upon me. Tell your neighbor, look at him or her eyeball to eyeball. Ogo Aye mi ti turn up.
3: Ogo Aye mi ti turn up.
0: Yeah.
1: When Jesus got to the tomb of Lazarus,
0: he gave thanks and he called forth Lazarus. Lazarus!
4: Everybody else, okay.
1: Wake up!

0: Jesus. Oh yeah, just let me find us. Oh yeah, just let me find us. Listen. Don't ever, never mio.
1: What's my song?
0: The Bible says, "Who is he that speaketh?" And it cometh to pass when the Lord has not commanded it. Nobody. Tell your name.
1: Jesus, lo ni final say.
0: Oh, yeah, no, it's okay. Money, Jesus, lo ni final say. What's it going on in America? What's it going on in London? What's it going on?

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0: last 1 minute, eh? You are going to do something radical, something unusual.
1: Yes, sir.
0: Are you ready?
2: We are ready.
0: Hold on. Ready? It be 13 boy here at all. So I understand if, you know, some of you are forming church, you know. Awati ekpe lati
3: agility.
0: Lati trenches of the trenches. Ashewere ni se Oluwa.

0: See this last 1 minute, eh? You are going to go and meet at least 88 people. Yeah. Oh man, don't you money? Tell them, say my neighbor.
1: My neighbor.
0: See you here tomorrow. 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
2: I'm not late, yo.
0: Don't worry, yo. Are you ready?
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1: Ofe kawo eso ke fun Jesus. 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
3: Oh,
1: unlimited glory.
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0: you are looking for, you know, God's faithfulness, what really represents God's mercy, don't look too far. 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
0: Amen. 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You know what? I will just encourage you. Whatever you're going through, God is involved.
1: Yes.
0: He will never leave you destitute of His mercy and His truth. God knows what you're going through.
1: Yes.
0: Just hold on to what you believe, which is Jesus. Keep praying. Keep focusing. Very soon, you'll soon become the focus.
1: Amen. Amen.
0: You got me? You get it?
2: Don't get it.
1: You get it.
0: Forget about it. Forget about it. Oh, yeah, no, it's okay.

0: Who's looking for a word of encouragement? Who's looking for a word of enjoyment? Whose heart requires a sound that's quite bite deep? Well, Lapis LM Radio is proud to present Sound Bites. Sound Bites are short, encouraging words of wisdom from the Lord. 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
1: Yes, thank you so much for an opportunity to share the word. I'll just speak briefly. I'll be reading from the book of John chapter 1. But I'll just stay on my emphasis because of time. It says, in him was life, verse 4. In him was life, and that life was the light of all mankind. Verse 5 says, the light shines in darkness, and the darkness has not overcome it. I'll also quickly read from the book of Psalm chapter 119, verse 130. It says, the entrance of the word gives light and it gives understanding to the simple. Another part of it says in 105, verse 105 says, your word is a lamp for my feet and a light on my path. Okay, so I perceived this evening while I was brooding over a lot of things, I perceived that the Lord is actually lightening up the spirit of men. The Bible speaking, it says that the spirit of man is the candle of the Lord. So I sensed heavily that the Lord is lighting up the spirit of people in this season. So what do I mean by lightening up the spirit of men? The Bible says that the word of God, the entrance of God's word, gives light and understanding to the simple. It's bringing wisdom. It's bringing direction. He's giving people knowledge. He's giving people pathways to follow. He's bringing order. He's bringing organization to people. So I would just want to leave this word of encouragement to everyone that we pay attention to this light, the light of God, which is his word. And I believe it's going to order our steps, because a lot of things are not going in the right path for a lot of people in the body generally. A lot of questionings, even as a nation, a lot of oppositions coming up from different facets of the nation and of people's lives, so as individuals. But the word of God would give cutting edge direction, sharp, precise, and accurate direction. So I perceive strongly that this is the season where men and the body generally would have to pay attention to God's word for right direction.
0: Who's looking for a word of encouragement? Who's looking for a word of enjoyment? Whose heart requires a sound that's quite bite deep? Well, Lapis LM Radio is proud to present Sound Bites. Sound Bites are short, encouraging words.

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1: Thank you, Father, as you continue to build your church. We are your church, and we know that the gates of hell cannot and will not prevail. Thank you for all that you're doing, all the doors that you're opening through us, all the authority that we're exercising on your behalf to enforce your will, to bring your kingdom to pass, to bring light in darkness. We are so grateful to be partakers, to be partners with you. We thank you for this meeting once again. We thank you for this time. We thank you as you continue to build us, build this ministry, build each of us, build all that you need to the church in Nigeria, the church worldwide. We are so grateful. We just bless you and we give all glory to your name, Father, in Jesus' name.
2: Amen and amen. Amen.
1: Thank you so much for the time of worship, Lord. I'll be taking a very short exhortation before we move on to the next agenda in the meeting. Just wanted to share very quickly what God just I was discussing recently with God. It's from Psalm 34:8. It's a very well known verse of scripture. It says, "Oh, taste and see that the Lord is good. Blessed is the man who trusts in him." I was just meditating on the verse and I said, let me just check other translations. And I just found another angle to it, and that's why I just want to quickly share. So the Message translation says, open your mouth and taste. Open your eyes and see how good God is. Blessed are you who run to him. And that translation puts the onus, the focus is on the choice, the fact that we have something to do. It's not just taste and see. It's do something and then taste. Do something and then see how good God is. That was the Message translation. And so that's like we are the actors in this. The second translation I looked at was the Passion translation. And it says, drink deeply of the pleasures of this God. Experience for yourself the joyous mercies he gives to all who turn to hide themselves in him. This goes beyond taste. Taste denotes or connotes, you know, just a tentativeness. You just taste something. But this is drink deeply the pleasures of God. Experience for yourself what he has for you. So that's another angle. And if you put these two together, what I get from this is there's much more than tasting in terms of you know, touch and go, check God out. There is a whole well of salvation, of pleasures, of blessings available to us. And when Jesus got up in John 6, he said, you know, I am, come and eat my flesh, come and drink my blood, because there is your eternal life. And you know, a lot of people were put off by that, but there is a choice that God is, there is, the onus is on us to come to God and experience the fullness that he has for us. Isaiah 12:3 Message translation says, joyfully you pull up buckets of water from the wells of salvation. The NLT version says, with joy you would drink deeply from the fountain of salvation. Salvation is deep. It's not just a one-time experience. When we accept Jesus as Lord, we believe he died for us. We are all going in this race of salvation. We are all experiencing more and more of God, knowing him more, allowing him to work through us and all that. But what I'm coming for this verse and all these verses that I'm laying out, what they are pointing to is that it's a deep well. For all of us, I would guess that are in this ministry, this can be something new. We've been looking for more. I'm sure there are different parts that brought us here, but I suspect there is a commonality. We're not satisfied with going to church, sitting down, being ministered to. There is obviously a search for more already in our spirits, and that's why we're here. I think God has just reminded me, and I'm just reminding all of us, that it doesn't really matter where we are right now. There is more. There is so, so much more. There's so much more in this deep, deep well of salvation, of healing, of deliverance, in even in the healing room, in the prophetic room, there's so much more. In spite of, on top of all the testimonies that I received last time at Kingdom Come and are coming in the next one, there are so many other things that God wants to do when it comes to healing. For example, we're walking on the streets, we see, in quotes, the madman, you know, half naked, you know, everybody's passing by. It's time for us to be the ones that will do exactly what Jesus would have done and speak in authority to break the chains on him. It's time for us to prophesy, not just in the prophecy room, prophetic room, I mean, in our offices, in the meetings. It's time for us to get to the more. There is so much more. I'm going to round up with two verses. Luke 11, 13 from the Passion also. It says that if imperfect parents, the context is when, you know, Jesus was basically saying if a son or a child asks for, a fish, would you as a good father?
2: Give him a stone.
1: Give him a stone. If he asks for a fish, you know, just good things, what would you, give bad things to them? And in 13, it says, if imperfect parents know how to lovingly take care of their children and give them what they need, how much more would the perfect Heavenly Father give the Holy Spirit fullness when his children ask him? I mean, there's a corresponding text in, I think, Matthew 7 that talks about him giving good gifts. I think Luke is really talking about the ultimate good gift, which is the Holy Spirit. But what caught my attention in this verse is like, he will give the Holy Spirit fullness. The more is totally tied and connected to the Holy Spirit, the fullness of the Holy Spirit. And what I get from this verse is that we know we're not guaranteed an answer to everything we ask God for. Some we ask amiss, some it's not time, different things. But I believe what God is saying in this particular verse is that there is one request that has a sure answer, a yes answer. That is asking for the fullness of the Holy Spirit. I believe that is where the more is. And that is a check that is given us that we can cash every single time. Isaiah 26, 3 is a verse we also well know, you know, it'll keep in perfect peace. Those whose minds are stayed on him. But the Message translation again has a twist to it. It says, people with their minds set on you keep completely whole, steady on their feet, because they keep at it and don't quit. And verse 4 of the same Isaiah 26 says, depend on God and keep at it, because in the Lord you have a sure thing. This is where I just want to wrap up everything I've been saying. There is more. Salvation is a deep, deep well. We have all drank from it and we continue to drink from it, but it does not matter where we are. There is so much more. We cannot rest. That it's, you know, we are. I mean, if there is some discouragement that, okay, I'm not even making any movement or whatever it is, I believe God is telling us, just keep at it. Push. The Spirit is there. He is free of charge. The fullness is without qualification. Ask as a good and perfect Father, I will give you that fullness. And if there is some discouragement in your push and we're not seeing the results, God says, keep at it. Just keep at it. Don't give up. That's what Isaiah 26 says. And I believe that is what God is saying to all of us as we continue to join hands at Lapis Lazuli and other fora to push God's kingdom, to establish his agenda. He's saying, just keep on pressing. Don't settle. Don't manage. There is so much more ahead of us, in front of us. And he wants us to accomplish all that so that when we appear before him, you may say, well done, good and faithful servant. That's my exhortation, and I pray that it has resonated with
0: who's looking for a word of encouragement? Who's looking for a word of enjoyment? Whose heart requires a sound that's quite bite deep? 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
3: Random, but hear me out and see which one speaks to you. So nice to see you all. I said at the beginning, but the Lord has been asking, what type of friend am I? So what type of friend are you to Jesus? So are you a distant friend? Are you a fair weather friend? Are you, we sometimes say FFF, so friend for food, or so let's say for gifts. Or are you a committed friend, maybe devoted, or beloved, or loyal? And how expressive is this friendship you have with Jesus, or maybe you don't? You know, what type of friend are you in the sense that, you know, the woman who broke the alabaster jar over Jesus's head, she wanted to show her passion and her love and intimacy. So how expressive is your friendship? Would you have given Jesus that most expensive gift showing your love? Is your friendship such that you're so committed? Would you have been at the grave that Sunday morning in the cold and everything? You know, what type of friend? Jesus gave his most prized possession to you, to me, to look after. What was his most prized possession? His mother. Would Jesus give me his mother to look after? It's obvious Jesus wants friends, relationship. But what are the qualities he's looking for in who, in those who he wants to call friends? Remember, we are called bridegroom, bride, and he's our bridegroom. And so what are the measures or what are the qualities he's looking for? I guess he's looking for trust, devotion, follow him closely, that gives him pleasure, availability, heart commitment. It's so easy to be busy for Jesus, you know, busy with the activities of Jesus, but not really have time to be with Jesus, to sit with him, like Mary did, rather than be Martha. If you think back, where did John place his head on when they were having that Last Supper and Jesus was dining with his disciples? He had his head on his shoulder, on his bosom, on Jesus's bosom. How intimate is that? Is that what you and I do or can do or desire to do, or do we feel there's so much to do, there's no time for such? You see, it's only when Jesus can trust us will he give us his sheep to take care of. And you might be wondering, where did I get that thought from? If we look at John, the last chapter in John, where, remember where James, John and Peter and the disciples said, let's, after Jesus had died, resurrected, Peter said, let's go fishing. You know how sometimes when you're confused, you don't know what is happening, you just want to return to the past. So he told his friends, John and all, let's go fishing. And they went. And when they were coming back, they saw Jesus, who had made breakfast, and he called them to come. And John recognized it was him. And anyway, they came to meet Jesus. And remember, Jesus they had breakfast and it was all nice. And then Jesus spoke to Peter. So I'm reading John 21 and maybe from 15 or 14. This was now the third time that Jesus revealed himself to the disciples after he had risen from the dead. When they had eaten, Jesus said to Simon Peter, "Simon, son of John, do you love me more than these others do?" He said to him, "Yes, Lord, you know that I love you." He said, "Feed my lambs." Now, I'm reading from the Spirit-filled Bible, so I'll add some of the other words it gives. Again, he said to him the second time, "Simon, son of John, do you love me with reasoning, with intentionality, with spiritual devotion, as one loves the Father?" He said to him, "Yes, Lord, you know that I love you, that I have a deep, instinctive, personal affection for you as for a close friend." He said to him, "Shepherd my sheep." And then a third time, he said to him, "Do you love me, Simon, son of John? Do you love me with a deep, instructive, personal affection for me as a close friend?" Peter was grieved and that he should ask him the third time, "Do you love me?" And he said to him, "Lord, you know everything. You know that I love you, like I have a deep, instinctive, personal affection for you as a close friend." Then Jesus said to him, "Feed my sheep." You see, we know the background that Peter had denied Jesus. We know that if you try to compare the two, Peter and John, Peter was, I would say that Peter was a little bit all over the place. He had denied Jesus in the face of danger. He chose to not know Jesus, forgot all their friendship, their 3 years together and everything. When we think about John, we see the reliability of John up to the last minute when he was standing at the cross. And I put it to all of us that what is able to give this not only suitability of the friendship of John, but the foundation, the steadiness, the rock solid nature of that friendship was the fact that John had sorted one thing in his mind, and that is love. He had received the love of Jesus, and he knew he was loved by Jesus, and he was responding in love to Jesus. And so because that whole area was sorted out, he could rest with his bosom on him. He knew all he wanted was to be Jesus's friend. All that mattered was his love and devotion to this Jesus. And so Jesus trusted him, even with the most precious prized possession of his. And so Peter hadn't quite gotten there. And that was why Jesus was checking and asking him and helping him expose his heart to say, "What are you doing with your heart? Have you given it fully to me? Or are you in a place where it's still all over the place?" And that's the question I got this evening for all of us, myself included. Because we're in a time where there's a lot of shaking and a lot of trials. And so we've got to ask ourselves this pertinent question. Do we love him more than these?
4: Helen, Africanos, can you mute yourself, please? Thank you.
3: When he says, "Do you love me more than this?" he means, do you love me more than all those around? So is it, do you love me more than all these other people on this set? Do you love me more than all these other pastor friends? Do you love me all these other friends? Because a lot of times we look to the left and right as to how other people are walking their Christian walk, rather than keep our eyes fixed on Jesus. rather than yield ourselves, our love hearts completely to him, rather than settle this matter concerning his love. Because when we are able to settle the matter of his love, no matter what happens to us, we may not know many things, but we'll know the few we know, not only with our heads, but also with our hearts. And so it is important that we be in a place of, that's why the Bible says, seek ye first the kingdom of God, meaning the king and his righteousness, the king of the kingdom, and all other things will be added. And so let's not be busy with trying to do everything else. Let's not be busy with activities around him. Let us first settle our love for him and our desire to be his bride, so that he is able to trust us with everything, because that way he will place so much in our hands. And we need to remember that he wants us to love one another. So it's about loving him and loving one another. And as we're able to love one another, we then show others that we belong to him. As we're able to love one another, we are walking out in his purposes. And so let us make these months and days ahead a time when we can seek his presence, spend time in his presence, open up to him, ask him what it is he wants with us, and go deeper into his heart. This is a time when to do this, we have to let go of a lot of challenges. When I say challenges, a lot of things that plague our hearts, a lot of things that cover our hearts. There are people around us who irritate us, who we need to forgive. There are people around us who have hurt us deeply, but he says we should forgive. And so those have to be taken off of us for us to enter and be able to put our head on his bosom, as is his desire. Those things have to be brushed off of us so that we can let go of them and have our hand firmly in his. And so as I bring this short exhortation to an end, I'm just going to be quiet for a short time, and I'm going to have us ask the Lord who he wants us to forgive, how our friendship with him is, and who he wants us to forgive. And then we'll ask him to love on us. And so Holy Spirit, Jesus, Father God, we just ask you to come in greater measure this evening. We ask your mighty, mighty presence this evening. Thank you, even as you have ministered to us. We open our hearts before you. And we say, would you show us what our friendship looks like? Would you show us if it is grounded, rooted in the love in your heart? Would you show us where we need to settle certain things concerning your love for us and our love for you? And Papa, we just ask, would you show us who we've got to forgive at this time? For this bit of tightness, there's a bit of hardness, there's a bit of letting go that ought to happen with some. And so even as you show us who you want us to forgive, I'll just lead us in a prayer, and anybody who feels they want to go for it, just say it. So Father God, thank you for showing so who you want me to forgive this evening. I'm sorry for being offended and holding a grudge against this person, even though they hurt me badly. I let it go to you. I forgive them. And I repent of having held on to them. I said they no longer owe me any debt. And I pray for them that you, Father God, will bless them, will prosper their walk with you. And I say, may it be well with them. And so, Father, having let them go, I just ask that you pour your love into my heart. In the name of Jesus, pour your love. Holy Spirit, let's put our hands out. We just ask for your love this evening. Pour out your love. Open my heart to receive your love this evening. More love, more love, more of you, Father God. We bless you. We praise you. More love. Holy Spirit, come and fill your people. Where there's tightness, where there's heaviness, just fill with your love and cause us to love on you. Cause us to receive your love and be able to love you as well. Cause us to be able to put our head on your bosom. Thank you, Father God. Thank you, Jesus. Thank you, Holy Spirit. For in Jesus' name we have prayed.
4: Amen.
5: Amen.
6: Amen.
4: Thank you very much, Mina, for sharing that wonderful
3: experience. How is everybody?
4: I hope you resonated with the many of
5: you. Good evening, ma.
4: Good evening.
5: Thank you.
3: Are we good evening? Are we feeling lighter?
7: Yes, ma, we are.
3: The Lord says that he didn't make any of us the CEO of the whole world. He is. And he can do his work very well. We are his bride. So let us come and lay our head on his bosom. In Jesus' name. Amen.
4: Amen.
8: I just share something.
4: Please, go ahead.
8: Okay. So

this Kingdom Restoration Conference 2022. I bless you and thank you for a great time when I was in Nigeria. Now, I just want to start out with a prophetic word, and I'm really aiming this at Nigeria and Ghana. Not that it's not a truth that's going to be necessary for all of us. But Father, I speak into the nations as a prophet to the nations right now. And we declare that whenever there is good rule in a nation, you said that the people, it is easier. They are blessed, but they're more prosperous, that they have greater peace. Father, I pray that for these nations right now in the mighty name of Jesus. And I ask that even in the last days that you will do a miracle for them. Part of that miracle, as you said, all of these things must happen. And this is why I tell you, I am giving you peace. Father, right now, I release that peace to them. Father, that because this is a time of the greatest miracles, they will know. And you know, it's not just the miracles that happen from the pulpit, but the Spirit of God says, these are going to be miracles in your family, your opportunities, doors. These are going to be miracles in your ministry, in your relationship. These are going to be ministries, says the Lord, in your finances. And I hear the Spirit of God bringing you an amazing challenge in this time. You are nations of great churches. You are the nations of the mega church. But the Spirit of the Lord says, it is harder to move a great sea vessel, to turn it versus a small little boat. And the Spirit of God says, I want to grace you in a way that you will not be behind in any good thing. For the Lord says, surely you have been serving me. I am honored with you. But the Spirit of God says, there is fresh movement. There are fresh days. There are, says the Lord, times that are speeded up. There are, he says, an opportunity for you to see the time between prayers prayed and prayers answered shorter than you ever have before. There is an opportunity for you to see the distance between prophecies prophesied to prophecies being manifested shorter than ever before. The Lord says, there is a great opportunity for me to be lifted up. Not just on the cross, but for me to be lifted up in my fame, in my name. And just like the cross has continued to draw all men to me, I will draw all men to myself. And you will know he's his great harvest, for I am with you, says your Lord. Father, I bless these nations. I bless all the other nations that are watching as well. I'm Dr. Sharon Stone. I live in England. I know this is an American accent. But I've been here 26 years. Now, I can't not talk about last days because I'm prophetic and what's going on right now. And so you and I know that there's going to be wars, rumors of wars, earthquakes, famines. Also, there's going to be the true and the false prophets that are a sign of these times as well. And so Jesus declared that one of the great signs of the last days would be the rising, you may not like this part, but the rising of many false Christs, many false teachers, many false apostles, also maybe especially false prophets. And that's in Matthew 24 and 2 Corinthians 11:13. So here we know false prophets are going to arise. However, this only gives greater proof to the validity of God's true prophets. You know, there can't be a false Christ unless there's truly a real Christ. There can't be a false prophet unless there's God's recognized true prophets. And there can't even be counterfeit money unless there's a government-authorized money in circulation. So Christians, Christian leaders, listen, make sure that you do not reject the true prophets because of an encounter with a false prophet or an immature prophet or a false prophecy or an inaccurate prophecy, because the prophets are one of God's great signs of these last days. Now, there's always been false Christs, false teachers, false apostles, false prophets. There's always been wars, rumors of wars, earthquakes, and famine. The question is, what is the difference for you today? First of all, the enemy knows his time is short, so we're going to see more overt demonic activity, but your authority is rising.

to be able to deal with it. Going from level to level in your authority, going from a level to level in your glory, going from a level to level in your strength, so that you might have victory, not just so you can battle all the time. Amen? Now, so what's the difference today as well? The frequency of all of these things, the wars, the rumors of wars, the earthquakes, the famine, the false prophets, the frequency of everything is just, instead of it being happens here, happens here, happens here, all of a sudden now it happens here, here, here, here, here. And also that you would realize how much more substantial and far-reaching are the results of each of these things, the false, the wars, and the famine that they're going to be. So what did God do? God made a plan. So in his wisdom, he has in the last days accelerated time. I just heard him prophesy that to you. What does that mean to us? It means that here you and I in ministry, we desire an excellent spirit. You know, but right now, if time is speeded up, maybe we don't have as much polishing time as we used to have. So maybe we're not going to be able to see all of our excellent spirit on our outside things, like our beautiful buildings or organized programs, or even the maturity of some of our ministers, our prophets. And I personally like all of those things I just mentioned. But because we're going to have less time to polish, and we're going to have to spend more time in change and pioneering the new, it's just going to be that way. And in 1 Samuel 16:7 says, "For the Lord does not see as man sees. For man looks on the outward appearance, but the Lord looks on the heart." You know, the motives of the heart is what God looks at. So in these last days, for you to operate, particularly in the area of a spirit of excellence, you're going to find out is going to have more to do with your heart and your motives than anything else. So in these last days concerning prophets, you're going to have to stir up your discerning. I didn't say you're judging, even though the Bible does talk about judging, but I want you to stir up your discerning, because you have to know what are true prophets versus false prophets versus immature prophets, false prophecy, or just inaccurate prophecy. We have to discern the true prophets, and the Bible says that we'll know them by the fruits. But beware of this. In Matthew 7, 15 and 16, it says you're also going to know the false prophets by their fruit. So that's a good thing to know. But realize we can't pick and choose who we want. Divine calling comes by Holy Spirit revelation. You know, God sovereignly chooses to call whom he will. Many of you, for whatever purpose he wills. And often he does that in spite of an individual's temperament, strength, or weakness. You know, let's make sure we don't add human-made limitations to growing prophets at this time. That's why it's more important than ever to train prophets and prophetic people. Now, I don't believe that we can make people a prophet if God hasn't called them to, but we can teach, we can train, we can activate them to do and be what God has called them for. And there are so many great training places in the nations today for raising up prophets and prophetic people. And what do these training centers do? They activate them to hear God for themselves. They activate them into their calling. And they provide training to become pure and mature prophets. I know in Nigeria, you've got one of my sons that's an amazing prophet there, Apostle Tomi Ariyemi, and he's been raising up prophetic schools. So you are blessed in that area. Prophets have always trained prophets. You know, in Ephesians 4, where it talks about all of the fivefold ministry gifts, the leadership, the government gifts, that it says all of them are called to reproduce. And so prophets have always trained other prophets. And we see that Samuel, he was a senior prophet. He had that vision of schools of prophets throughout Israel. He headquartered in Ramah. He traveled to cities like Gilgal and Jericho and others, where he established these prophetic training centers. And then came along other prophets, such as Elijah and Elisha. And they continued the senior ministry to the prophets in Israel. Now, at times, the senior prophets, what would they do? They would send one of the sons of the prophets to deliver the word of the Lord to somebody. As when Elisha sent one of his young prophets to deliver a prophecy
to General Jehu to anoint him for his kingship ministry. So there's going to be sons of the prophets out there, those in the process of maturing, operating in ministry. And there's going to be a tendency, let's build some limiting rules around them. Like New Testament prophets don't bring guidance. They only bring blessing and confirmation. You know, I just want to tell you, that is not true. Let me give you a few scriptures that you can't use about prophets because it's not talking about them. You can't use scriptures like John 10:27. It's one of my favorite ones too. My sheep hear my voice. I know them and they follow me. That is not for prophets. That is for every Christian believer. And remember, you are God's favorite person to talk to you about you. And let's look at 1 Corinthians 14:3. You can't use this about prophets. This scripture is speaking of the gift of the Holy Spirit, prophecy, who the Holy Spirit gives severally as he wills. 1 Corinthians 14:3. It says, but he who prophesies speaks edification and exhortation and comfort to men. This is for anyone with the Holy Spirit gift of prophecy. It's tremendous. Or what about Romans 8:6? This is not about prophets. It says the Spirit, the Holy Spirit, bears witness with our spirit. People use that verse saying prophets can only speak revelation that is confirming. That is not talking about that there. Actually, it's talking more about salvation. See, prophets are called to do more than bless or confirm what's in your heart, whether they are an Old Testament prophet or a New Testament prophet. You know, I mean, prophets can even govern or be heads of ministry and bring guidance. You know, one of the divine principles in biblical interpretation that I like the most is this: that which was established in the Old Testament, it remains appropriate or proper as a principle or practice unless the New Testament does away with it. For instance, you know, tithing was established in the Old Testament, but since nothing is stated in the New Testament that abolishes it, then it is still proper practice for Christians. And the same is true concerning the ministry of the prophets. Now, we got to remember this. We do not serve one God of the Old Testament and serve another God of the New Testaments. There's only one eternal God. He shall never change, Malachi 3:6. And Jesus is the same yesterday, today, and forever, Hebrews 13:8. But God has changed. He's changed the way humanity relates to him through the ages and through dispensations. But God has always spoke direction through his prophets since the beginning. And he continues to do so through those that others would call New Testament prophets. I just call them prophets. Now, the privilege, the ministry, and the authority that the prophet has in the Old Testament, thank God, they were not diminished in the New. This is such good news. Therefore, Old Testament prophets can properly be used as examples of concerning what God's prophets can do and be. We see that in Hebrews 1:1, Luke 11:49, 1 Corinthians 12:28. Old Testament prophets prove that New Testament prophets can not only give guidance, not only bring direction, not only bring correction, but they also prove that they can govern. I'm going to show you a little bit of that right now. In the life of Abraham, Abraham was a prophet. It says so in Genesis 20, verse 7. You know, and he received this revelation call and commissioning from God to establish the Jewish people. You know, what a call. And then he had this foundational ministry of establishing actually the borderland of Canaan, the promised land. That was a tremendous call. Moses was a prophet. Acts 3:22 and Hosea 12:13 says that. Now, he received divine revelation from God concerning his purpose for the people. He did not receive that divine guidance and then turn it over to an apostle or a bishop to govern and administrate. He demonstrated God's miraculous power and led over 3 million people out of bondage. And then he was their senior pastor for over 40 years. And he made the final decisions and administrated the affairs of God's people. Wow. Samuel, we touched on him a moment ago, but it says he was a prophet in 1 Samuel 3:20.
But God did more than prophesy through him and give guidance. He was actually a judge over the whole nation of Israel. We see that in 1 Samuel 7:15 through 17. He founded the schools of the prophets throughout Israel. He was head of his own ministerial association, or you could say denomination, or you could say stream. He was head over that. He anointed and ordained also other prophets to the ministry. He ordained priests, porters, Levites, the Word of God says, and two kings over Israel. We see that in 2 Chronicles 9:22 and 1 Samuel 9:16 and 17. But he was also a bishop overseer of a company of prophets that was established during his day, 1 Samuel 19:20. Now, we also know that David was a prophet, Acts 2:29 and 30. He was a king and administrator over the affairs of the nation of Israel. So, and both him, Prophet David, and Prophet Moses, they received revelation knowledge for the building of God's house. Moses received the pattern for the tabernacle. Hebrews 8:5 reiterates that. And David received the blueprint for the temple that Solomon built, 1 Chronicles 28:11 and 12. You leaders right now, we're crying out, God, what is it you're doing new? What is it that is past its sell-by date? What is it that is old wineskin? What is it that is fresh that is going to bring a greater release of your glory to cover our nations? We need this like they needed it. Amen? Actually, I release that to you. You have so much amazing success in your nation. Sometimes it's hard when you are so successful at what you do. You know, Ghana and Nigeria, you are the mega church capitals of the world. It is so easy when you are doing that. They just keep doing what you're doing. But we need, just like Moses and David, to receive the blueprint and the pattern and keep moving forward. You know, Joseph was also probably a prophet, for he had dreams, interpreted dreams, and eventually he's made overseer of the nation of Egypt. Daniel was a prophet. Matthew 24:15 says that. He received and interpreted many dreams. He was made president or governor and overseer of the princes and of the great Babylonian empire. Now, these were just a few biblical prophets, and they show that God has invested much more ability within his prophets than just enough to make them a mouthpiece for blessing, confirmation, or guidance. Also, Paul declares, I just want to stop there for a moment. I believe that because there has been a lot of abuse and maybe wrong motives of the prophets, particularly in those two nations, that it is easier to try to confine it than it is to be able to release it appropriately for this hour. And Father, I just pray upon these amazing leaders that their legacy will not be on what of the abuse they halted, but their legacy will be upon those that can run righteously with the callings that you have given them. Ah, we bless you. You know, Paul declares that prophets along with apostles are foundational ministries upon which the church is built. So here you are. You're built upon the foundation of apostles and prophets, Jesus Christ be the chief cornerstone. You all know that, Ephesians 2:20. But nowhere, absolutely nowhere in Scripture does it say that apostles have more wisdom or authority from Christ for the building of churches on a proper foundation than a prophet does. God's true apostles and prophets, they are just not in competition with one another. They're designed to complement each other. You know, I like what it says in Ephesians 3:3-5. Apostle Paul speaks of revelation in the mystery of Christ, which man has not been able to understand in the past. But then he says this, it has now been revealed by the Spirit to his holy apostles and prophets. Oh, you prophetic ones. Oh, you apostolic ones. Oh, those that are walking in a calling. Do not forget that word holy, because that is a character of God. Now, also the apostles and prophets, they have a similar anointed abilities. Prophets and apostles, you know, they're co-laboring ministries with this kindred spirit. So no reason, so you can just see why the enemy has always wanted to create something divisive between them. But apostles, you can prophesy guidance, gifts, and ministries just like a prophet
can govern and be ahead of a ministry. You know, the Bible records apostles can prophesy guidance, gifts, and ministries. Where do we see that? In 1 Timothy 4:14, it says, the apostle Paul laid hands upon Timothy and prophesied his gifts and ministry. And then it says in Romans 1:11, he longed to see the Roman Christians that he might lay hands on them and impart to them some spiritual gift. Isn't that incredible? So the apostle Paul and prophet Silas, they co-labored equally together, establishing the first New Testament church in Ephesus. Even so, present day, today, our apostles and prophets, we have to be diligent to keep divisive teaching and extreme statements that limit any practices that would hinder that close working together relationship between prophets and apostles. Now, also, I can find zero scriptures, no scriptures, where there is any limitation on any of the other fivefold government leadership ministries in the church. There is absolutely no directives concerning when, where, how, and what some can or cannot minister. You know, in Paul's writing to Timothy and Titus, he gave directives concerning qualifications and standards for bishops, elders, and deacons. We see that in 1 Timothy 3, 1-13, and Titus 1, 5-9. But these were general instructions and requirements for those who will be in leadership within Christ's church. Because all fivefold ministry is an extension of the headship ministry of Jesus Christ, the head of the church. It's also unscriptural and unwise to put apostles and prophets, evangelists, pastors, teachers into a box of limited anointing and activities. You know, the fivefold ministers are not independent ministries. They're not separated from one another, but they're interdependent ministries upon each other. They're vitally related to each other in Christ. And it takes all of them working together to make the fullness of Christ's ministry to the body of Christ come to pass. And so that means there's none that are inferior and there's none that are superior. That is good news. All are anointed and appointed of God for a particular purpose. You know, it's also detrimental to categorize them. Oh, prophets have this personality. Prophets have these functions. Prophets have these positions. No, there is great diversity in that. And each fivefold minister knows his own calling better than anybody else. And it's not the prerogative of a prophet to give guidelines and directions and restriction on any ministry of an apostle or bishop. Likewise, apostles and bishops have not been granted authority from Father God to be daddy and director over the prophet. See, only the prophet really knows his ministry and function as a prophet. Even prophets, don't you try to box other prophets into your model, your prophetic role, personality, or function. You can't do that. However, each of us, all of us, we have to be able to receive from one another. We have to be subject to one another in biblical correction and adjustment. That's, I mean, what else can I say? All who are called to the office of the prophet, they don't have the same commission to fulfill in the body of Christ. Some are local church prophets. Some are regional prophets. Some lead their own ministry. Some write books. Some are Abagus-type prophets who just give a word of the Lord now and then. Some are Jeremiah prophets to the nation. Oh, this is the love of my heart. I'm one of those, and I raise up those well in the nations. And you have one of my greatest sons in your nation, Apostle Tomi Arayomi, and I'm blessed that he's there. But starting at the end of May, actually, I'm going to be teaching a new course online of apostles and prophets to the nations, and also have a network for prophets and apostles to the nations, because if these are a last day sign, we want you operating in your fullness of your authority, sphere of influence, with the greatest clarity of revelation. Okay? Now, some prophets are like Daniel. They're called to be in the business world. And you know what? They'll never have a pulpit position. But the scripture, it establishes absolutely no precedence declaring that a person must have a pulpit position to be a fivefold minister. So, what happens if you've received revelation that you're an apostle or prophet?
It does not mean you're going to be head over other ministries or the senior pastor of a large church or to pioneer into unevangelized areas for establishing new churches. Nor do all prophets specialize in personal prophecy. I'm going to say that again. Nor do all prophets specialize in personal prophecy. See, both apostles and prophets, they have to be prominent in the church, co-equals in laying the foundation of the church. Otherwise, we're not going to see the church be everything it should be. And I'm turning a corner here. This is not a corner I like to turn, but as a senior prophet in the body of Christ, I have to. Let me take a moment to talk about abuses and extremes in the use of personal prophecy. And I might just take some time here for a moment. Unfortunately, repeat after me, unfortunately, the mantles and giftings that God pours out to people, they're poured into these earthen vessels. And these earthen vessels can be faulty. 2 Corinthians 4:7. So there's some things that I'm going to ask you to avoid, and I'm going to call abuses. First of all, avoid an overemphasis upon personal prophecy. It does not take the place of someone hearing the voice of God for themselves. It does not take the place of them knowing the written word of God. It does not take the place of sitting in the seat of wise counsel. Be careful. Don't emphasize on personal prophecy. Then avoid using prophecy to justify sin. I actually had someone call me. Well, his elders called me. This was a pastor, so it's kind of a shame. And they said, our pastor said you prophesied over him to divorce his wife. Well, of course I didn't prophesy over him to divorce his wife. I know better than that. And so I said, let me listen to the prophecy, because we record prophecies for integrity's sake. And so he played it back, and the Lord said, I'm doing a new thing in your family. No, it was his sin, because he was in a relationship with another woman, and he was trying to use the prophecy to justify his sin. Well, prophets can use it to justify their sin as well. Now, using the prophetic gifting for personal gain is often a problem that we see all over the world, but it seems, actually when I was in Ghana, they told me that they had exported it to the rest of the world, particularly Nigeria. I don't know that for true, and I'm not laying that on the nation. That's just what was given to me. But think of this. Balaam was a prophet that gave absolutely incredible, accurate prophecies, messianic prophecies. But he gave it through his grid, through his filter system of promotion and financial gain. This will get you in trouble all the time. Listen, there is a truth. Bring the pancake to the prophet. Bring a gift to the prophet. Financially support all of the people in leadership ministry. That is a truth, but the prophet or the prophetic people cannot operate or say things that actually pull finances out of people. That's just not right. We also have to be careful where the prophetic is used for any other ungodly purposes. And this is one of those things that you shouldn't even have to mention in the body of Christ. I know a couple people that use their prophetic abilities, accurate revelation, wrong interpretation, wrong motive, and to have sex with people. Yes, they're wrongly motivated, but you can be wrongly motivated in a lot of areas. You can be wrongly motivated where there are those that are looking for an opportunity to promote themselves. You can be wrongly motivated in creating fear in order to build somebody's dependency upon you. You can be wrongly motivated in control and manipulation of others through prophetic ministry. Listen, I don't like this any better than you do, but prophets have some of the greatest ability to control, whether in witchcraft, manipulation, or just the motives of their heart. And that spirit of domination or control, it's sometimes going to be manifested in by people who feel like, oh, wow, I have the right and the responsibility to prophesy intricate details about others, who you should marry, how you should spend or invest money, where to move, and other decisions. You know, this normally occurs when one person, himself or herself, they see themselves as spiritually superior to others, convincing those you're speaking to or the subordinate that you need me.
You need my superior continual advice, counsel, and prophetic perceptions in order for you to be in God's will and in order for you to be successful. You know, 2 Timothy 3:5 talks about how there are those that are motivated by for a love of self-acceptance, power, and promotion. But listen, we need to be motivated by that agape love of Christ in 1 Corinthians 13, which is serving others and not serving self. Now, Paul says, if you're doing these things that I just told you to avoid and not operating in this agape love, that you are like sounding brass and tinkling cymbals. None of us want to be any of that. Now, I would also like to tell you that all of these abuses can be prevented. But it's not so. The fact remains, there are always going to be those who are biblically uneducated. There's always going to be those that just gather because someone says, thus saith the Lord. There's always going to be those that they've really never been birthed into present truth and they don't know what God's doing today. There will always be those who are emotionally unstable and spiritually immature. And so they start doing weird things that are out of order and not biblical. But that's the negative. Now let me give you the positive. But prophets, prophetic ministry is a great last day's sign that the earth is meant to see. And he said that he is going to pour out his spirit upon all flesh, and his sons and daughters are going to prophesy. Old men, young men, dreams and visions, and his handmaidens and servants, they're going to also prophesy. It is not just about when prophets start prophesying. It's about when everybody is hearing the voice of God. And if you are the sheep that hears his voice, and you can follow him, if you can hear for yourself, you can hear for somebody else. If you are one of those that can, as a watchman on the wall, see what's going on in the realms of heaven or in the realms of the atmosphere of the earth, you can also inform prayer streams so that they know how to keep the heat of God upon the revelation until it comes to pass, until like an egg, it hatches. All of that is available to you. The Spirit of God is right now, Nigeria, Ghana, the Spirit of God is hovering over you like he hovered over the world in the day of creation. I want you to hear this. You're going to be able to do more than you've ever done before because creative things are coming to you. And that means you can't copy what you've done. Creative things are coming to you. And I release them for you right now in the name of Jesus. These last day prophets and prophetic people that are going to rise up as a sign of the times are going to be part of those that are demonstrating the miraculous, the healing, the raising of the dead. You know, if you go all the way to Revelation chapter 11, those prophets are actually calling fire down from heaven. Those are prophets that are speaking famines and judgment. Listen, we don't even want to go there yet. We're just saying, okay, we've got all of the abilities of the Old Testament. And that's a New Testament prophets that it speaks about there. I am lifting up your head with the glory of God today. And I'm saying God wants to give you a vision that's farther out there that aligns you and causes you to be more greatly blessed. In this amazing Nigeria, February, you're going to have your elections. You got a little while in Ghana, but you're both in that process. God's going to do some miracles in both places. I don't know who's going to be elected. I don't know that. In Ghana, I feel like God's going to do some miracles. You're even going to see that some election things are postponed for some things that God is doing. In Nigeria, I feel like that there are some amazing things that God is going to do for you that's actually going to change the system of it's my turn. I'm next. I bless you. I bless your nations. And most of all, I release to you that prophetic anointing that makes you hear the voice of God with greater clarity, that releases you into dreams and visions, that releases accurate interpretation to you, that calls you to be able to see what you need to be doing, and you wake up every morning with a greater sense of purpose and a sense of destiny that you've ever had before. God bless you. Amen.

spirit has whispered in my ears. 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I'm looking for the tune, a sound in the spirit that awakens the nations to love Jesus. I want to usher men into his presence, to pluck the strings of Abba and feel his melodies within. Impulses that energizes sacrifice to Yahweh's delight. I want to drink from his spirit, so deserts shall suffer my oasis, and dead brooks shall come alive with reviving waters. For out of my belly flows Yahweh's fountain. I am Yahweh's hands. I'm a sound in the spirit. My shofar is alive with prophetic praise that causes dead bones in the valley of death to dance to the rhythm of love. I am Yahweh's hands, reconciling creation back to him. I am the joy of heaven, the harvester of abiding fruits. O mortal, guard your loins and make inquiries of the God of heaven. He has deployed his strength, and you are his arsenal for execution. These are the days of battle, and your hands must be made strong. He must teach your hands to war and your heart to trust in him. Let go of the vanity of the flesh. Trust in his spirit. Observe his ways and be drowned in his will. O soldier of God, your God is a warrior, and you are his battle axe. Rely on his mercy, for there is a kingdom to establish. There are territories to conquer. Stand your ground. Stand firm in this army where you belong. That after the end of these drillings and prunings, you will shout to the world, I am Yahweh's song, filled with choruses of his love, melodies of affectionate desire to Yahweh's delight. And all nations shall dance to it.

0: This is an amazing time to be alive. We are at what has been called the beginning of the Great Communion Revival, and I believe that's true. I think there's something so profound for us to understand, to embrace, to experience, to practice on a regular basis, something profound in communion itself that brings such life and such clarity of thought. Communion, the broken body of Jesus, the shed blood of Jesus, recalibrates our thinking, recalibrates our vision, our purpose for being. Everything gets reset in understanding this beautiful privilege of sharing in communion. I want to read this passage to you first out of 1 Corinthians chapter 11. And Paul, the Apostle Paul wrote, he said, "Therefore, whoever eats this bread or drinks the cup of the Lord in an unworthy manner shall be guilty of the body and the blood of the Lord." Two things come to mind about eating and drinking in an unworthy manner. One would be to live in unconfessed sin that we refuse to deal with. That's obvious. We can hide nothing from Him. Grace enables us to live like Jesus. Any definition of grace that doesn't lead to purity and holiness is just a poor definition of grace. It's the enabling presence of God to live like Jesus. And so here's this this moment of examining ourselves. I don't like introspection. It's messed me up a lot. I encourage you not to do that, but to examine yourself in the sense, am I truly in Christ? It's important that we live as an open book. It says to worship the Lord in spirit and in truth. In truth means nothing hidden. It means I'm an open book before Him. Everything I am and have is before Him. And it's critical that we learn to live that way. So one way to really eat and drink in an unworthy manner is to do so with sin in our life that we're unwilling to deal with, unwilling to acknowledge. Secondly, I eat and drink in an unworthy manner if I believe I have earned my way to God. If in any way I am taking credit for my own salvation, it's His grace entirely. And so it's critical that we come to the Lord with dependency. In this communion revival, one of the hallmarks of this great movement is the fact that we are learning to become more and more dependent upon Jesus completely for everything. Let's read on. It says, "Let a man examine himself, so let him eat of the bread, drink of the cup. He who eats and drinks in an unworthy manner eats and drinks judgment to himself, not discerning the Lord's body." The Lord's body is, number one, the bread, but number two, it's the people. And I think there's merit in evaluating the Lord's body, giving proper estimation in both cases. First of all, the physical, the tangible, the broken body of Jesus, to come to this as the broken body of Jesus. I heard Randy Clark say something here just recently, a couple months ago. He said, he's talking about coming to the broken body, and he used this example. He said, if you honor a prophet in the name of a prophet, you receive a prophet's reward. If you honor the body of Jesus as a cracker, you get a cracker's reward. Something profound about us coming to this as the body of Jesus. It's not just a mind over matter. It's a value. It's an estimation. It's an honor that we give. We come to the Lord realizing that we are partaking of the brokenness of Christ Himself, and that's how we live. So here we go. He says, eats and drinks judgment to himself. For this reason, many are weak and sick, and a number sleep. It actually gives a reason for disease and sickness. It doesn't say everyone who's sick has violated this standard. It just says this is one of the ways that gives entrance to affliction into our lives. So let me take you through my own personal process as I try to take communion on just a regular basis. And what I do, I come before the Lord and I take the bread. In this case, it's a little, it is a little wafer that comes in a little packet, and I have a box at home, and I take that and I remind myself that the Lord's body was broken. So I take this cracker and I break it. I break it to remind myself of His brokenness. He became broken so we could be whole. He became empty so we could be filled. He was rejected that we could be accepted. He was despised that we could be celebrated. He became sin so we could become righteous. He bore affliction so we could be healed. All these things are wrapped up in this profound and powerful offering that he gave. The second thing that I want to take note of is in Ephesians chapter 2, it says that Jesus bore in his body the dividing wall between Jew and Gentile. So think about this for a minute. The division between the haves and the have-nots, the chosen, the not chosen, the greatest divide between any two people groups on the planet would be in that moment. And Jesus bore that wall of division on his own flesh so that when he died, the judgment of the Father destroyed the power of division. I like to pray about that when I'm praying, taking communion. I know of relationships that are broken. I like to just declare over that broken relationship. The sacrifice of Jesus is enough for that. I like to look at even racial conflict that exists in so many of our nations. I like to look at that and say the broken body of Jesus is enough for that. Sometimes it's between political parties or families in our church or whatever. Just to think for a moment. Never be impressed with the size of the problem. Never be impressed with the size of the challenge. Let's only be impressed with the magnitude, the significance of what Jesus has accomplished on our behalf. And I like to take this and I like to declare that peace of God over so many broken situations. But I also bring this before the Lord, and I like to take time with this. I don't like to rush through this. I hold this bread, this body before the Lord, and I confess, by your stripes, I was healed. And in dealing with any physical ailments, me or my family, friends, I'll pray specifically and just declare, your stripes, the brokenness of your body was more than enough for the affliction I've suffered under. I think it's important that we come to the Lord expecting him to do what he provided for us. I like to tell people, we pray for the sick because I want him to get what he paid for. He takes it personal when there's breakthrough in any one of our lives. He said, when you've done it to the least of these, you've done it to me. He takes things personal. And so here's this moment. I say, Lord, by your stripes, I'm healed. And then I partake of the bread, his body. I pray it like this. I say, Jesus, I receive your body into mine. I encourage you to take a moment just to stop and to consider the amazing depth and the richness of the offering, the sacrifice that Jesus gave. And then I take the cup. I like to declare things when I, just by myself in my home or car or wherever I am, I like to declare things. One of the things I declare about the blood of Jesus is this, the blood of Jesus sets me free. I like to prophesy it over my life. I prophesy it over my family. I often, in fact, usually I stand in front of one of our large family photos that's hanging on one of the walls in my house. And I look at each family member. And I remind the Lord, not as though he forgot, but because he likes me to align with what he has done in my thinking, in my speech. And I remind the Lord, I say, Lord, you, in the Old Testament, one lamb was sacrificed per household. So I plead the blood of Jesus over my entire family. And then I mention him by name. I mention my three children, their amazing spouses, my 11 grandchildren, each by name. And this is what I pray. I pray, God, give them a heart to know you. Give them a heart to know you. Encounter them in the night. Teach them what you're like. Let them see you. And I pray specifically, God, give them a heart to know you in purity. We'll walk in purity, Lord, in passion. We'll not withhold ourselves. We will not be halfway in our commitment to you and in power. This covenant, this gospel deserves to be demonstrated in power. So we commit ourselves as a family to demonstrate purity, passion, and power. I pray over each family member. If I know of a specific situation in their lives that they're struggling with, of course, I take time to do that as well. But I just declare the blood of Jesus sets us free. And I plead the blood of Jesus over my entire household. And I pray for God to give them a heart to know him. I declare that over you, and I pray that this incredible communion revival would impact you, your family, your neighborhood, your church family, that we would be caught up with the wonder, the splendor, the glory of the death and resurrection of Jesus. Amen. Yep. The blood of Jesus sets me free. Bless you guys.
1: We bask today in the love of God, that you have loved us, Lord God, unconditionally. When we were sinners, you gave your life for us. We respond to you this morning. We love you, Father. Jesus, speak his name.

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2: Hello, and welcome to Heart of the Matter. As is usual with me, I like to go through the definition again, just so we're clear. So, a heart is apparently a muscular organ in the body that pumps blood around the body, and that keeps the body alive. A heart can also be the central or innermost part of something, what I like to say, the coco of the matter. And so you see that from many angles, the heart of the matter is of extreme importance. What is that thing that sits in the center and keeps the whole alive?

I had talked a lot last time about relationships, but today I want to look at, I'm sure by now you realize that I like definitions because that, you know, it's always good for us to understand what we're talking about, or else we can be talking at cross purposes and then what's the point? So, what is a relationship? It says here in the dictionary, even though I've copied some of it down, that it is the way in which two or more people or things are connected, or the state of being connected. Clearly, the important word there is connection. And let me just take a side road there and talk about even our relationship with God. What you find is a lot of people are not connected with God. They are connected with their own image of God. Does that mean they are connected to God? You know, it's just like you're watching this or you're listening to this, right? If you're connected to the image, that doesn't mean you are connected to me. Okay. It says further that relationship is a state of being connected by blood or marriage. Connection is the important thing. It says the way in which two or more people regard and behave towards each other. You know, there's a, I'm just staying with this relationship with God for a few minutes. You know, there's that bit of being connected to the image of God, in which case you really don't regard the person of God. You regard the image more than the person. And what is image? Oh, I get dressed, I go to church, I sit in front, or I sit at the back, or I have a seat. There's an image we're trying to portray. And that clearly shows that we are connected to the image of God. And when you are connected to the image of God, you are not connected to God. Now, why is there relationship? The last time we spoke about the fact that Father God, who I like to call Abba, because he's my Abba, you know, Abba created Adam. But because he's such a good Abba, he looks at Adam and says, oh, it's not good for man. He didn't even say for this man, for this Adam. He said it's not good for man, period, to be alone. And so it says here, why is there even relationship? It says relationships are imperative for increasing our emotional well-being. We're just coming out, by God's grace, of the pandemic. And we've been told how mental health issues have escalated in the last 1 year because we've all been isolated in our homes. And because we've all been isolated in our homes, we've not really had much emotional well-being. And so we begin to understand the importance of relationship because it gives us, apparently, emotional well-being. Emotional well-being creates stability. So if we don't have relationship, we're not likely to be stable. It says that, why do we have relationship? It is so we can learn how to be good friends or good relations. It may not even be a friend. It may be a parent. It may be a sibling. You know, it says here, learning how to be a good friend or mate, having somebody to count on and trust. That brings me back to our relationship with Father God. It's important for us to be connected to the real Father God because it is important. Relationship means having someone to trust. And you know, obviously, when we're talking about relationship and trust, it has to be something that's mutual.
you know?

0: God has to be able to trust me that in that situation, I know what she's going to do. Just like I have to trust God. You know, recently my husband was really ill in hospital. He had COVID and he was on a ventilator for almost 3 weeks. During that time, I had no choice but to trust God. If I didn't trust God, the man would have come out of hospital and he would have met a mad woman because I would not have been stable, right? So relationship means that, you know, it is when we need to trust somebody. Yeah, it says that someone we can count on or someone we can trust in times of need. It says somebody we can vent to. You know, I have a daughter who calls me in traffic. She says, Mommy, do you know somebody just cut me off? Somebody just did this? Or she'll call me and say, do you know what my office just did? You need someone you can vent to or vent with. Or else, you know, when you don't vent, it's like gas that's been bottled up. And as it's bottled up, it keeps getting, I don't know whether it's hotter and hotter. Sorry, I'm not a science student like that. But you know, at some point, if you do not allow the gas to escape naturally, it's going to explode and shatter and break everything. Relationship helps us not to do that. It helps us to vent in bits, you know, vent when the thing happens. And okay, let me take another side road because I'm a wellness coach also. When you do not vent and you have pent up emotions, you have pent up trauma, it gives you a wound on your soul. Can you show me where your soul is? Can you touch your soul? If you can't touch your soul or show me where it is, it means that if there is a cut on the soul, we can't even get to it to swab it and clean it with some antiseptic. And what's going to happen when there's a wound and it's not being cleaned? It degenerates into something that is smelly and horrible, eventually becomes gangrenous and has to be chopped off. And I can tell you for free that when you don't vent and you keep it all in, it becomes a wound on the soul, which will eventually show up in the physical, either as one ailment or the other. It says that we need to have somebody when we face challenges. And are we going to face challenges? Oh, yes. Oh, yes, we will face challenges. We will face challenges. You know, we're told in the Word of God that this world is full of trials and tribulation. But we should be of good cheer, right? Because the Godhead have overcome the world. So are you going to have challenges? Oh, yes, for sure. For sure. There's a scripture I found. Well, you know, it's not anything that people don't know. It's quite, where is it now? It's not something. Yes. Okay. It talks about, again, we're talking about these relationships. It's Ecclesiastes 4:9-12. He says two are better than one. And I'm sure you can relate it to the reason I have read out for why we have relationship. Two are better than one. Oh, I can think of so many situations where two are better than one. You know, I tried to, I'm one of those people who believe that what a man can do, a woman can do also. But you don't know how many times I'm so glad I'm not the husband. Because when push finally comes to shove, I turn to my husband and I say, hey, so daddy. And he goes, what do you mean, daddy? When did this start? Ah, the buck stops with you. So clearly two are better than one. If you are on a hard road, you need each other to hold each other up. If you are going through any kind of good thing or bad thing, it's good to have two people. And of course, when the word of God says something, it is true. It says that two are better than one because they have a more satisfying return for their labor. Whatever it is they do together, they have a more satisfying reward. For if either of them falls, the one will lift the other up. The one will lift his companion up. It sounds really something. It says, but woe. And you know, woe is a hyperbole. It's exaggerated. It says, woe to him who is alone when he falls and does not have another to lift him up. Okay, this is another aside. Sir, if you have reached marriageable age, just marry. Eh? Just marry. Don't procrastinate. Don't wait till you have money. Because, the more you move forward and you think you have money, the more you find out that, the naira has been devalued and that money you had yesterday is no longer money. Okay? So just marry. Because guess what? I'm so sorry. I keep going on an aside. I hope I will be able to come back to what we're talking about. The Bible says, he who finds a wife obtains favor. As a student of English, what that tells me is that you don't have favor before you marry. Does that make sense? Okay. Let's try and get back to what we're talking about. We're talking about relationships. We want to get to the heart of the matter. Why are relationships important? Why must I have a relationship? Why can't I just be a lone ranger? I'm introvert. I love to be by myself. I really don't want people around me. But we're talking today about the reason why you must be in relationship and why relationship is important to God. It says again, if two lie together, then they keep warm. But how can one be warm alone? In this part of the world, we really don't have those challenges of warmth. But if you lived in some of the colder climes, you don't want to be alone in bed. And it's not only talking about bed. It's just saying that your life is warmer when there's somebody in it. And he says, and though one can overpower him who is alone, two can resist him. I think we understand that one here in these parts of the world. Actually, not only here, it's actually anywhere. You can get mugged anywhere. But we're just saying that here, if two people gang up, they can overcome an enemy. Yet another aside, one of my daughters is doing criminology. And she was talking about how there are a lot of crimes committed in broad daylight. And people walk by. And she was saying that if you see somebody who is clearly a victim, don't talk to the person who is perpetrating the crime. You gang up with that victim. You go to that victim, talk to the victim, ask the victim questions, pretend you know the victim. And what is happening? It's a relationship. It's a connection. So that the two of them, don't put yourself in harm's way, but the two of you are like, even the fact that there are two of you, you are ganging up against that one person. He says, even though one can overpower him who is alone, two can resist that one who is trying to overpower. Praise God. it gives us how to go into relationship. 2 Corinthians 6:14. He says, don't be unequally bound together with unbelievers. Don't make mismatched alliances with them who are inconsistent with your faith. And basically, this is just saying, if the two of you are not going in the same direction, if the two of you don't have the same values, if the two of you don't believe in the same things, it won't work. It won't work. I remember listening to somebody who was talking about marriage and saying he didn't believe there was only one person for one person. He says, but different people have different journeys. And so if a man comes to you and says, I'd like to marry you, you need to find out from him, what is the trajectory of your life going to be like? Is it, basically that means, what's your journey going to be like? Is that going to be Lagos, Ibarapa local government, Okitipupa Waterside? Or is it going to be Lagos, London, New York, Paris? And the truth about it is that if you don't want to go to Paris, don't connect with somebody who is going to Paris. Not everybody wants to go to Paris. If you don't want to go to Ibarapa local government, wherever that is, if you're from Ibarapa local government, pleased to meet you. But if somebody doesn't want to go there, then don't hook up with somebody who is going in that direction. If I am a Christian and I am looking forward to eternal life with Father God, then it doesn't make any sense to marry a Muslim who's going to Aljanna. I hope I'm making sense. I'm not sure what it's called, but you know, who's going to wherever they want to go. Because it's not only about what we do here on earth. There's a continuation. Even though we know that in heaven, there's no marriage, but there's friendship. There's connection. There's relationship. Even in heaven. Even in eternity. Sorry, why am I shouting? I'm getting excited. That's why. Right? It says, for what partnership can righteousness have with lawlessness? And that's what we're saying. You know, if I'm going in this way and you're going in that way, it's not going to work out. What fellowship can light have with darkness? Amos 3:3 says, can two walk together except they agree? So you see, relationship, the reason for it is one thing. How we should get into it is another. You can't just saunter into connection. So at what point do I begin to understand whether I want to go into connection or not? When I want to connect with God, usually I've heard something. Usually my heart has been touched. But do you know what? If it is just an emotional touch, it's going to fizzle out. A few years ago, when my boys wanted to, you know, they wanted to marry. Thank God they're both married now. But when they wanted to marry, they did a lot of investigation. And they concluded, I mean, I don't think they concluded so by themselves, that love is not an emotion. Because if you look at it as an emotion, it'll fizzle out. Emotion is, oh, I'm happy. Or rather, sorry, I don't know why I did that face and said happy. Oh, I'm happy. Oh, I'm sad. And those emotions can come from anything. It can come from anything. It can come from somebody talking to you in a way you don't like. It can come from a rainy day when you had hoped for a sunny day. It could come from your bank account being low. You don't want your connection to be based on emotions. So I have to know, what direction are you going? Because if it's not the same as the direction I am going, it is not going to work. Instead of going to a church, seeing the fancy pastor who can tell a story, who can do all kinds of dances, and the praise and worship is so good, the girl singing is beautiful, I get carried away with everything, you know, I just get there and I'm like, oh my gosh. You know that once you leave that place and you don't see all those things, it fizzles out. When you get, or you're thinking of getting into a relationship with God, with a friend, with a man or woman, okay? It's important to understand where the other person is going. You see, if I don't understand God and His Word, there's no way I'm going to be able to have a lasting connection. I cannot rely on what Pastor X or Mr. So-and-so says about God. I have to read the Word of God. I have to listen out for me to understand my connection, for me to know, what do I bring to the table? What do I expect to meet at the table? What do I expect to you know, for us to share at the table? Can two walk together except they agree? I can't walk with God if I say, you know what? The things He doesn't like, I can't stop doing them. I'm just going to continue. When I hear something and somebody says, oh, you shouldn't be doing this, I'm like, okay. Oh, wow, I feel so bad. But then I leave the place and I make no effort to change. Now, clearly, it's not by power, it's not by might, but there needs to be, I need to have some kind of desire not to do that. Does that make sense? I need to have some kind of desire. I can't, I'm so sorry I'm going all over the place today, but it's like I want to lose weight. Okay? And I buy exercise videos and I sit down and I balance with my Eba and whatever it is people eat Eba with. And I'm watching, I say, ah! See how she's carrying her leg? That one is fine. No? She's lost weight. And every day I sit down and I watch the video and I do not actually get up and try and even participate. It's not going to work out. Relationship. We've got a load of definitions, what it is and why we should go into it. And why we should not go into it. Because it says, can two walk together? You know, some of us were connected once, but the connection is not there anymore. But we keep forcing it. We keep forcing it. You grew up with somebody. Person, you've not seen the person for ages. The person comes back, a totally different person. You are totally different. And then you think you can just go back and, you know, for some people you can. From what we've heard, relationship is give and take. Relationship is work. Because if you are going to give, even to take can be work. Does that make sense? Even to take, even when, you know, a table has been set, I have to make an effort to get up, and go to that table. So there is effort in relationship. Let's look at Father God, Abba. Before he created us, before he brought us, he made us, forget even connection, he thought, what do I need to do to make the atmosphere conducive? He moved all the water to one side. He made two lights, one for the day, one for the night. He put in animals. He put in flowers just for beauty. You know, there are a lot of flowers that is just for beauty. He put in beautiful places in the world. He did everything. Do you know that there is no new invention even today? Everything uses what God created on the first day. What did God do? He made an effort to do his best to ensure that his relationship with us, right, will lack no good thing. So I want you to look at that and look at your own relationships and look at your own connections. God is not a people pleaser, but he saw that it was important to prepare. He didn't just walk into any relationship. He prepared. If we fast forward, let's look at Noah's time. When he thought, okay, you know what? These people are a mess. I made a mistake. He still selected. You know, it's just like when they say now you can go to a sperm bank and they can give you a sperm and they can tinker with it so that it'll have blue eyes. The baby will have blue eyes, blonde hair, or whatever it is you want. God did not leave things to chance. He created everything deliberately. Everything. It's a prototype of how we form relationships. Yes, you know, there are many people, chance meeting. But after you've met by chance, how do you then ensure that the relationship is what it is supposed to be and stands the test of time? So, you meet a friend in school. What effort are you making for that relationship to stand the test of time and to be what a relationship is supposed to be? I can't believe this program is almost over. We haven't said much. We're still on the definitions. You have to tune in for the next program for sure. But what are you doing to ensure that your relationship is going to succeed? Did you even consider, is this a relationship I really want to go into? So, people marry, and the world doesn't allow them to marry before they start thinking, is she pregnant? Isn't she pregnant? Have they prepared for the newborn? Just like God prepared for us. I'm amused when people think, oh, I'm now married, so I'm not going to have any connection with my family anymore. Father God created us. Before he created us, he set everything aright. While we're still alive, he set everything aright. We need him till the end, till into eternity. That is how long our relationships are supposed to last. If we start on the right footing. We're talking today about the heart of the matter. I just also want to then point something out about all this, two are better than one. In Psalm 133, Abba says that it is in the place of unity, a place of unity, a place of teamwork, a place of two walking together, that he commands his blessings and life. How are you going into that relationship? Now you are in that relationship. Are you trustworthy? Can I trust you? Or I better just do it myself. Or when you speak, I don't believe you. I who am talking, am I trustworthy? Can I be trusted with anything or with everything? You know, sometimes we say, oh, I have different friends, this one for that, this one for this, this one for that. Well, maybe that makes sense. But if you have a friend and you're not going in the same direction, you know what they say? They say when you walk with somebody and you're not walking at the same pace, is one person going to hasten their footsteps to walk with the person in front? Or are you going to be forced to reduce your steps, your speed, just to keep in line? What is really brilliant is if you could find a relationship where you walk step by step, hand in hand. As we talk about these relationships, I want us to think about our own relationships and our relationship to Father God, to Abba. Are we walking in sync, or is our walk scattered? The heart of the matter is that relationship is not just about fun. It's not just, oh, we're going to have a party. Hey, we're going to do this. Hey, wow, wow, wow. No, no, no, no, no. Relationship is very important. It's important to God. We're going to talk about family. Today is almost like a second introduction to relationships. The heart of the matter, the definition and the reason why we have relationship. It's not just for jollofing. And if you don't understand what I've just said, well, it's not just for the fun of it. It's a matter of life or death. I read a book some time ago talking about employers and employees, and saying, you the employer, this employee you have hired, if you have to climb a high ladder, will you trust this employee to be the only person holding the ladder down at the bottom? Or is this employee the sort who, once you've climbed up to a certain bit, leaves to go and get some food, and then you wobble and you topple and you fall over and you smash your head and you die? Okay, I'm being dramatic, but in every relationship, it is important to look, why is there a relationship? What does the relationship have to have? This relationship I'm going into, does it have that? And so I go back to our relationship with Abba. Why are we getting into relationship with him? Is it only because we've heard that he gave somebody a car? Or is it because somebody has said, oh, when you get into a relationship with him, you will always be all right? Because that's not the situation. He says, when you go through the fire, I will be there with you. When you go through the water, I will be there with you. The Bible says, many are the afflictions of the righteous, but the Lord delivers him from every single one. So if you're going into relationship with Abba so that there will be no problems, you're going to be disappointed. Which brings us back to, why am I going into relationship? What do I have to bring to the table? What can I expect? But is Abba a good God? The Bible tells us that He is good, He is kind, and His mercies endure forever. I don't know why I've lost my cool today. I usually try to be cool and demure and all of that. But you know, there's some things that are dear to God, and they're dear to me also. What is that important thing in relationships? What is that important thing in your relationship? Whether with God, your spouse, your children, your siblings, your friends, your employers, your employees, the man on the road. Let us know that relationships are work. Join me next time as we delve deeper. We begin to go into the real heart, into the real middle. You know that soft, mushy bit in a sweet? That bit that is why we do the rest of the sweet. Right? Join me. Thank you for listening today as we have tried to tease out what relationship is, why we have it, why it is important, who to get into relationship with, who not to get into relationship with. I hope you've understood just a tad bit more than you did before we came into this program. What we know is that God desires relationship. He does not desire. He does not want religion. Thank you once again for having listened to the heart of the matter concerning relationships. Shalom, shalom.
1: We trust that this program was a blessing to you. Join us again next week for another episode. Stay blessed.

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1: Welcome to Conversations with Tricia and Thomas. We are Tricia and Thomas Walker, relationship coaches and communication experts. We help couples improve their communication, resolve conflict, and achieve God's design for an amazing marriage. And today, we're going to be talking about speaking from a place of I, which is also known as speaking for self.
2: Exactly. And why is this so important? I know in our relationship, we often have found ourselves in cycles of disagreements, cycles of conflict, and we sometimes feel like we're just going around and around the mountain and never getting any sort of resolution. We can feel defensive, or we're talking past one another, and just even sometimes assuming something about the other person that maybe really isn't there.
1: And, you know, sometimes these are learned things, and, you know, we have what we call toolkits, right? We bring into our relationship what was modeled in front of us. And one of the sources of disagreements isn't necessarily the content. It's how the content is communicated. And, you know, so for example, if I were to say to you, Trish, you need to listen to me.

0: it, you're not really trying to understand. You're actually listening with an ear towards, do I even agree with what they're saying? Because if I say you need to listen to me, I'm basically telling you that you're not listening, and now you're going to say, well, I already am listening to you. And so that's probably not going to lead to a good conversation. If I think you're not listening to me, and now you think you are, we're disconnected.
1: Right, absolutely.
0: So the importance of speaking for self is to keep that defense mechanism of our partner or anyone else that we're communicating with, for that matter, as low as possible, so that they can receive the information that I'm trying to share.
1: Right, so today our goal is to share with one another, or to share with you how you are experiencing a situation.
0: Yeah, and to be able to communicate that clearly, directly, and as completely as possible. And this is a skill that we can all build, which is the ability to really speak for self. It actually makes our message more likely to be heard and listened to and even accepted, as opposed to ignored and or rejected. So what are the benefits? Well, let's cover a few of them. Speaking for self actually gives us a voice. I think about the fact that we were all individually, fearfully, and wonderfully made. We're unique and we are powerful people. Whenever I express myself, I'm expressing my uniqueness or my individuality. When I'm expressing and speaking for myself, I'm owning it. I'm being responsible. I'm being accountable. I'm showing a level of confidence that I have a perspective that I believe and that I'm willing to share. I'm coming from a position of authority as well. And I'm also speaking from my experience, and my experiences are valid. So it just also makes the message easier to hear, and it reduces that defense mechanism that can be in our partner. It also encourages other views than your own. So by being willing to share my own experiences, it also suggests that I'm willing to listen and want to consider other people's experiences as well. And it demonstrates that I value myself and that I also value others.
1: And what is speaking for self not, what does it not look like? And well, it looks like speaking for others.
0: Yeah, exactly.
1: So some examples would be, don't do that. You shouldn't do that. Or you should know better. Or why don't you do it the way I told you? Or everyone wants to go. Like you're speaking for everyone. Or some other ones are like you always or you never. Those are some big ones, right?
0: Yeah, those are trigger words.
1: Yeah. What this type of communication, what it signals is it imposes your views on other people. It boxes other people in. It creates defensiveness and resistance on their part, and it discounts their own experiences.
0: Yeah, so just that example of, you should know better, right? Well, what if the other person hasn't had experiences where they actually don't know better? So by doing that, we're basically telling them how they should be without giving them the ability to communicate their understanding or their experience on a given topic. Now, there's also speaking for others, but they're speaking for no one. You got some
1: Right.
0: examples of that?
1: Yeah, so someone might not like this. It would be good to consider options. It really doesn't matter. So it's kind of just like really avoiding the situation and not really speaking for anyone, not speaking for yourself, and just kind of trying to maybe, sweep things under the rug per se. What this type of communication signals is indirect communication. It diminishes your authority, your own authority. It avoids clarity and devalues self.
0: Yeah. So just picking up on a couple of your examples, someone might not like this. Okay. Well, let's get clear. Who is the someone? Let's name the someone. You know what I mean? That's the level of clarity that we want to get to when we're

0: speaking for ourselves or for others, although we want to minimize speaking for other people. And then it would be good to consider options. Well, who ought to consider options and what options ought they consider, right? And so getting to that level of clarity is, well, who would benefit from considering options? So we want to be very clear on the who, the what, the why, the when, and the where.
1: I think what these two things signal to me, the speaking for others and speaking for no one, really is the level, the relationship that you end up having with that person. It really, are you going to leave in a relationship, you're going to leave that conversation where your hearts are aligned? Because if you're speaking for them and you're telling them what to do, or you're saying, well, you should really do this, thinking that you're just giving them advice, just that you should can actually make them feel like maybe some shame.
0: Yeah.
1: Like, I should? Well, really? Well, I guess I'm not doing that. And well, now I feel bad about myself because I'm not doing that. And I mean, and it's from your perspective, you could be completely trying to be helpful, but the way that you're speaking and coming across the other person, like, it starts creating a framework in their mind about what they're hearing and what they're thinking about themselves or the situation.
0: Yeah, exactly. And I, you know, as you were just saying that, I'm thinking about they're speaking from our own experience, and then they're speaking our experience into someone else's life and their experiences. You know, so sometimes the, well, this is what you should do, usually it's a representation of what the individual would do that's speaking, right? This is what I would do in your situation. Yeah. However, you're not in my situation. So let's separate those and make sure that we're not stepping on each other's experiences looking from our own vantage points.
1: Right. Exactly. Exactly. And especially with maybe friends or people that we, maybe at work, people that we are, you know, doing life with on an occasional basis, or maybe, you know, everyday basis, but maybe people that are not so close to us, I can actually, instead of saying you shouldn't do that, we can say, well, in my experience, this is what I did and this is what I learned from it.
0: Yeah. That's really good. That's speaking for self, mm-hmm. right there, what you just gave, which is I'm not trying to impose my views or my beliefs or what I would do on you, but I've been in a similar situation, and let me share my experience on the topic. And then that becomes good advice, good wisdom that someone else might be able to draw upon, and in a way that they would be more likely to hear it. You know what I mean? I think that's key. Is the reason why this speaking for self is so critical is everyone wants to be seen, heard, and understood. And I don't think that there's anyone that is in a relationship and you value the other person where you're not trying to understand them. And so what we're going to cover now are real practical tips on how to build this skill of speaking for self, because with practice, it actually can become very, very simple and a way that we just talk all the time as opposed to some of the times. But you've got to practice, right? Practice,
1: right.
0: Practice, practice.
1: Exactly.
0: So let's go through the five statements.
1: Yeah. So speaking from your own experience really helps you speak from a place of I, helps you speak from just getting your own self-awareness and helping to convey that to the other person. So how do we get our experience? How do we take that, what we're experiencing in a situation, and convey that to another person? And the first thing is sensory data.
0: What's that?
1: Well, that is really your observations in a situation. And it's not what you think about it. It's not how you responded to it. It's really just the data that you are taking in, what you're seeing, what you're hearing. It could even be touch, taste, smell. If you just think about your five senses, right? So be as specific as possible. The more concrete information that you have, you're able to provide that information to the other person. When I saw you slam the door, this is what I thought, right?
0: Yeah.
1: It's just things that we are observing in a situation.
0: Yeah, exactly. And I think the simple way to connect and remember, in my experience, is this observational or sensory data is literally what happened.
1: Yeah.
0: What happened? Let's just get clear on what happened, because that's an experience. And we want to establish that as a bit of a baseline for the rest of the conversation, because the what happened is, it is, like you said, it has no thought. It has no feelings. It has no emotions. It's just what happened. Like, you know, let's use this example as we go through. I got in the car this morning to go to work, and the tank was on empty.
1: Mm-hmm.
0: And I had to gas up on the way to work, and it made me late.
1: Right.
0: So that's sensory data.
1: Exactly.
0: Right.
1: And it's sensory data that I can actually agree with, right? It's something that actually happened, and it's not subjective. We both know, okay, yeah, these facts are true.
0: Exactly. And so now we're going to get into the next thing. So once we have the sensory data and we know what happened, what do we think about it? Right? That's where we go next. And so now we communicate what we believe, what we expect, what we interpret, we might dream or imagine. And so let's carry that car example through. So I got up in the morning, the car was empty, and I had to gas it up. It made me late for work. And I thought we had agreed whoever uses the car last would not return the car with less than a half a tank. That's the thought that I had whenever I got in, because there were some conversations from the past, right?
1: Right.
0: So the reason why this matters, and I as we go around and think about the wheel, we like to call it the wheel, is I'm now connecting my thought to the sensory data, which helps you better understand what's going on inside of me.
1: Right. Yeah. Because if you just came to me and said, when you got home from work, I thought we agreed that whoever had the car, and if it was on less than a half a tank, it was going to get gassed up. And you were very maybe emotional or excited about it. And I could come, yeah, we did say that. And now I'm feeling a little bit anxious because I'm wondering why are you telling me this? And why are you acting so emotional about this? And I didn't even realize that I left the car.
0: Yeah. I didn't even connect the dot.
1: What even happened?
0: Yeah. So the thing about this is, like, help your partner connect the dots by connecting it for them. Not only are you connecting it for them, but you're connecting it for yourself. Right? Because you're understanding, why am I feeling this way? What's going on inside of me? What is my experience? Let me step through this from what did I observe? What happened? And then what did it make me think? And then those thoughts usually lead to emotions. So continuing this example, communicating our emotions is really, really important, because our emotions tend to drive our behavior. And so getting in touch with our emotions allows us to have a step in the process before we might act out in ways that we might not want to. So in this example, got in the car, tank was empty, I was late to work, I thought we had an agreement, and you know what? This getting in the car to an empty tank is very frustrating for me. Now, do you see how I didn't attack you? I didn't say, you frustrate me because you didn't gas up the car. No, I get frustrated when I get in the car and the tank is on empty. So again, I'm speaking self and speaking from my own experience.
1: Mm-hmm. Right. And there are six basic emotions. You want to?
0: Yeah, sure. Yeah, there are six basic emotions. You can be happy. You can be sad. One can be angry. surprised, fearful, or disgusted. And any derivative of those things can be an emotion. But let me tell you what an emotion isn't. I feel that you aren't holding up your end of the bargain. Now, sometimes we think we have just communicated an emotion because we use the words, I feel. That's not an emotion. That's a thought. So let's go back again. I feel like you're not holding up that in your end of the bargain, right? No, it's actually, I don't think you're holding up your end of the bargain. So we move that to a thought. Again, it's okay to communicate the thought, but we don't want to communicate thoughts as emotions because it's just, it's not a good way to unpack what our experience is. So in this case, I clearly communicate my emotion, which is getting into the car with an empty tank is frustrating for me.
1: Yeah. And these five basic emotions can be really helpful for people who have a hard time getting in touch with what they feel. Yeah. Some people are more in tune to that, but other people, it might take some time to really get in touch with that. So by identifying at least one of those six can help you convey that to your That's partner.
0: Right. Yeah. So let's just say those really quickly again. One, happy, sad, anger, surprise, fear, and disgust. And, you know, God made us with this whole range of emotions. And sometimes we think, well, you should not be angry or don't get angry. Well, you know what? Sometimes we get angry. What's helpful is to be able to identify that emotion, even if it's a negative emotion. And now we can control it and we don't have to allow it to control us. So when we name it, we can say, wow, I'm angry right now. I'm going to process this, but I'm going to be able to move on from my anger. But I named it. I understood the way that I was feeling.
1: Right. And a lot of times when we can convey an emotion in a healthy way, it helps us to de-escalate. So if we're feeling angry, you know, we might say, this situation, I'm really angry about this situation. And when we convey that, it can actually help us to, wow, I verbalized that. Now I can kind of breathe a little, and hopefully that anger can start to come down as I'm expressing how I'm experiencing the situation.
0: And you know, the other side of this equation is the person that is hearing the fact that you're angry. Well, I love you. And do you, I would not want to do anything that would make you angry.
1: Right.
0: So this also gives me insight into what drives an experience and triggers an emotion inside of you. And if I know that there's something that I've done or that I haven't done that is causing you to get angry, I now have an opportunity to understand and make a choice or a different choice so that I don't trigger those emotions in you anymore.
1: Absolutely.
0: And it's a choice base. It's not manipulation. It's not control. It's two people communicating their experiences in a very healthy and open way, authentic,
1: respectful,
0: honoring, so that we can do life together and do it in unity and do it with joy and peace and happiness and love.
1: Exactly. Well, in this situation, we're using this car situation. I mean, if we're sharing a car, we have one car to share, and we both have to get different places, and we have to be able to communicate.
0: Absolutely.
1: About
0: so
1: many different things, our schedules, the gas, the maintenance on the car. I mean, there's so many different things that have to be communicated about to be able to work together with this one car that we're sharing.
0: Absolutely. And it has to work for both of us. And that's what we want to be able to work out. And so that leads us to one. So let's go back around the wheel and I'll do a quick recap. Got in the car, tank's empty, had to go gas up, late to work. Thought we had an agreement. And it's frustrating. Now, what do I want? This is the next piece, right? Observe, think, emotive, wants. There are three basic types of wants. There's things that I want for myself. There are things that I want for you. And then there are things that I might want for us or we might want for other people. Okay? So in this example, I'll just run through this if that's okay. I want to work on time. That's what I want. I want to make sure that I'm at work on time. And for you, if you've been and you haven't had a chance to gas up, I want you to let me know. I just want you to let me know. And for us, you kind of hit this earlier. I want us to be able to share the car in a way that allows us both to keep up with the demands of our busy schedules. What was that like hearing my wants expressed from what I want versus you need to do this or you need to do that?
1: Well, I think what is so powerful about the wants, we call it the secret sauce, because it really helps to get our eyes off of the problem and helps us to look at what is it that we both want. And I can hear your wants, and of course I have my own wants as well. And then how do we align our wants to actually have some sort of future action or get to a resolution, which helps bring peace and clarity and connection in the relationship.
0: Yeah.
1: So the wants are powerful. Leaving them out, it just doesn't help to resolve the situation. And then you can find yourself back in that situation again. Right?
0: Exactly.
1: So by me hearing your wants for yourself to not be late for work, I can appreciate that. I don't want to be late for work either. Right? And for to hear you say, well, I would like for you to let me know whenever the car is empty or has, you know, less than a half a tank. In my mind, I could be thinking, yeah, I know. I know we agreed to that. But I always forget. I never think to check the gas tank. I just go about my day, and before you know it, it's on E, and I don't even realize it. And then you have to get in the car, and you have to go where you need to go, and there's no gas. So by hearing your wants and then hearing my wants, yeah, well, I want the same thing. So I can start to actually brainstorm on my own and maybe brainstorm with you if we have an opportunity on what are some ways that I cannot forget to check the gas tank. One solution could be putting a post-it note on my car that says, check the gas before you get out of the car.
0: Exactly. Exactly. But you know what I love about the example that you just gave is you came to, by me communicating my experience on the topic, you came to the, hey, what can I do? Because I actually want you to be on time. I want to be able to share the car with you. We want the same thing. We're in a place right now where we're not getting the same thing. But now you're going into exploring what can I do to make sure that we both get what we want.
1: Right.
0: And that's really, really, now we're working together. This is collaborating.
1: Mm-hmm.
0: Yes. And I know we're choosing a simple topic, but you can take any topic.
1: Right.
0: Any topic, and you work these principles, you work these skills, and it does lead to what we believe are better outcomes and a more satisfied relationship.
1: Absolutely. We use this framework in our parenting. We use it in different relational situations that come up even in our own relationship. We use it when we're even communicating with other people on the job, right? Yeah. Learning how to speak for self is so valuable.
0: Yes. And so you kind of hit on the actions. And there are three types of actions. There's actions that we have taken in the past. There's actions that we are doing right now. And then there might be actions that we want to take in the future. And so, you know, you just kind of alluded to an action, which is, hey, what I can do is I'm going to take a post-it note and put it on the dashboard and, you know, use that as a way to remember to check the gas gauge before I get out of the car. That is a clear action. And this is the criteria for an action. You got to have the who. Who's going to take the action? You got to have a what. What is the action going to be? And then lastly, by when. If you don't have a when, is it going to be this week, next year, later today? If there's no when, there truly is not a commitment. So those three W's are really key to having a committed action step that one person is going to take or both. Now, the other thing to watch out for is could, might, want to. These are not commitments. I could do that. Okay, you could, but will you, right? I want to go there. Okay, you might want to, but are you committed to doing it? And so this action piece of this whole thing is a good test to basically look at the wants and say, if I take these actions, do I believe, do we believe it is going to bring about the wants that we have both expressed that we desire? If the answer is yes, great. Then we're committed and let's move forward. But maybe sometimes we want to take an action that doesn't bring about the wants. And so this is a good test because we want our wants. Like at the end of the day, God gives us desires. There's desires that he places on our hearts. And he wants that we would achieve those things. So these are the wants that are our desires of life. And we want to make sure that with prayer and in partnership, that we are taking the necessary actions to bring those wants to fruition.
1: Absolutely. So Ephesians 4:29, do not let any unwholesome talk come out of your mouths, but only what is helpful for building others up according to their needs, that it may be benefit those who listen.
0: I love this because, you know, we think unwholesome talk can be, you know, maybe filthy, foul language or negative language, things of that nature. And it says, but only what is helpful for building up others according to their needs, that it may benefit those who listen. And I think about this from the standpoint of speaking for self benefits you. It benefits those in my life. It benefits people that I'm doing life with, because if they will listen, they're going to get to really know me.
1: Right.
0: They're going to know me on an intimate level because there's a level of authenticity. There's a level of vulnerability and transparency. And back to the idea of being confident in myself, you know, our identity in Christ is so critical because when we know who we are, we walk in that confidence and that boldness to really do that out. And you know, I don't want to say things that aren't helpful or that are hurtful. And so this idea of if I'm communicating myself and I'm opening myself up to you, I'm doing something that is helpful in building you up, but also building me up and building our relationship up at the same time.
1: Absolutely. Yeah. It gives me understanding into you.
0: Yeah.
1: Yeah, absolutely.
0: So a good test is, you know, the last thing is I need to understand you. I want to understand you. Please communicate in a way that helps me do that. Like, I want to understand you. Speaking for other people rarely benefits them. In fact, it usually causes frustration and disconnect.
1: Absolutely.
0: So let's talk about all the goodness, the fruit that comes off the tree of speaking for self.
1: Well, each of us is fearfully and wonderfully made, and we are all different. Those differences are to be honored and celebrated. So when we do this, we honor and celebrate one another.
0: And we gain our own understanding of what is going on inside of us.
1: Absolutely. And it puts the focus where it needs to be. It puts the focus off of a problem and more on just how we're experiencing the situation. So I'm responsible for myself. I'm not responsible for you. You're responsible for you and I'm responsible for me.
0: Yeah. And so just to really hit that point one more time, because this word you, a lot of people will start their sentences with you. It's just a very common way to communicate. And so the idea of you do this, or you need to do that, or you didn't do that, or I need you to do that. It's basically saying, I'm trying to be responsible for you. And we want to walk that back and say, I, which is the area of the zone of being responsible for myself. Okay.
1: Right. Yeah. We're each powerful people. So learning how to, for both people to learn how to be accountable and responsible for themselves and how to come into the relationship and into a situation where they can clearly communicate their own experiences of that, you know, whatever they're talking about. And,
0: yeah.
1: And then they can both powerfully come to wants and actions.
0: And it also makes it easier for us to listen to one another. And it increases the chances that you're going to be heard and you're going to be understood. And it reduces the likelihood of misunderstanding, which is one of the keys that we focus on a lot is we don't want to have disconnects and misunderstanding. Like, we really do seek to truly understand each other deeply. And speaking for self is very much on the road to that level of understanding and intimacy.
1: Yeah, absolutely. So let's have a relationship with our spouses, with our children, with other people that are close to us, where we feel that we're seen, heard, known, understood, and valued, and can come into a situation, no matter what the situation is, and work through it, where we own ourselves, value the other person, and just collaborate on how to work through it.
0: Amen. Well, in the spirit of speaking for self, I have nothing more to say at this point in time.
1: All right. Well, amen. God bless everyone.
0: God bless you all.

You know, rightly placed worship is the ultimate repentance. And I saw us worshiping God this morning. And as John was leading us in that refrain, "Our God reigns," and I saw you jumping up and down, I saw addictions falling off you. I saw sin being shed from your body, corruption from your mind. As you begin to behold Jesus, everything changes in rightly placed worship. The devil has been after your affection for so long. He's been after your worship. And some of you, you don't need to get free from addiction. You need to be addicted to the right thing. Some of you, it's been impossible to get rid of that addiction, that thing that keeps kind of sneaking in. That artificial comfort that is actually stealing the place of the Holy Spirit, the Comforter. Looking for your worship. Everything changes in your life when you start becoming the worshiper God always intended you to be. This is what happens. The world gets transformed when you actually live a transformed life. We are being continually transformed. Lift up your hands. And even as you do, I feel like just the weight of all of those things just flowing out of you. Jesus, it's all about you. We give you all of our affection, all of our worship. Fill us fully with who you are so that there is no room for anything else. God, we give no more space for anything else except the fullness of you being expressed in our life. We need more of you, God. We need a new baptism of the Holy Spirit. We need a new fire of God in our life. I release the lightnings of heaven into every individual in this room. That today

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I feel like there's something in us using our voices tonight. There's a deliverance that I can feel in the room. But by lifting our voices, we're leaning into what God is doing in the room. So if you've been walking through that valley,

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This is your time to lift your voice. Just begin to lift your voice right now. There's something God is doing in the room. I feel like some of you have been asking God, where are you? God, where are you? This is for you tonight.

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There's freedom in the room tonight. There's breakthrough in the room. Hey!

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Just a moment. We got the church around you. Just lay your hands on them. There's so much breakthrough in the room tonight. Come on, lay your hands over them. Even though I walk through the valley of the shadow of death, I will fear no evil, for you are with me. For the way maker's with me. For the promise keeper is with me. For the healer is with me. Come on, lift your voices, church. Just pray for another minute. God, we pray for breakthrough. We pray for freedom. We pray for deliverance. We pray for a hope to rise in our hearts tonight, Jesus. Weary, desperate, hopeless hearts, that your hope would rise in their hearts tonight, God. That the Holy Spirit would fall. That today would be a marking moment of never the same. Where my family problems got healed. Where our financial problems got healed. Where that sickness was healed. Where the hopelessness had crept in. Hope shine like a bright light.

0: fine.
1: Come on, sing that over him tonight.
0: We both know who wins. We both know who wins this fight.
1: Come on, sing it like hope over him tonight.
0: Oh, we both know who wins. We both know who wins this fight.
1: Come on, let hope arise tonight.
0: We both know who

Yes, so Jesus, we pray for every situation that's represented in here tonight. God, hungry and desperate hearts that look only to you for our answer, King Jesus. We look to you, Father, for our hope, for our freedom, for our healing. Knowing that you're such a good, good Father who prepares a table in the presence of our enemies. King Jesus, I pray for hope to rise in our hearts tonight, for joy to rise in our hearts tonight, that the heavy weight of hopelessness would fall off tonight in the presence of you, Jesus, that your Holy Spirit would fall in our homes tonight, Jesus, that your Holy Spirit would fall on our children, on our families, God. God, we believe you are who you say you are. We believe you can do what you say you can do. We trust you, Jesus. We love you, Jesus. All of our hope is in your name, King Jesus. Come on, just say the name of Jesus right now. Jesus, Jesus, Jesus, Jesus, Jesus, Jesus, Jesus. Jesus.

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Lord Jesus, you own my heart. Say, I am yours. Lord Jesus, you own my heart. One more time, say, I am yours. Lord Jesus, you own my heart. Can I just tell you to close your eyes? Close your eyes and think about who you belong to. Child of God, you fear not.

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You belong to Jesus. Hey, I wish you know it. You will not be afraid of death. You belong to Jesus. Death for a believer is a transition. Death does not have power over a believer. You belong to Jesus. You belong to Jesus. You belong to Jesus. Body, soul, spirit, everything. Your mind, your thought belongs to Jesus. Your brain, your kidney, your liver belongs to Jesus. Your body, your blood belongs to Jesus. And so it's not permitted to malfunction. Jesus is in charge. Jesus is Lord. Lord over your life. Lord over your life. Lord over your life. You belong to Him. You belong to Him. He's Lord over your life. He's Lord.

kingdom of light and the kingdom of darkness, there is always people trying to claim. The devil is trying to claim his own. So when you are declaring this, you are saying that soul, spirit, and body, you belong to Jesus. So there are things I say. If I have said it many times, if you hear that I pass tomorrow, if the Lord tarries and he says my time is up, know that the devil did not take my life. He doesn't have the permission to. We don't discuss it. There is nothing we are talking about in that sense. It will be that the owner of the life says it's time. So you are not afraid of

Can you just thank Jesus that you belong to him? Thank Jesus that you belong to him. Can you shout a praise that you belong to him?

0: 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Coming up next, Lapis LM Radio, teaching.
1: Hello, my name is Rodney Hogue, and I just have a word that I feel like the Lord wants to share with you today. It's the message about freedom, how God sets captives free, how he sets prisoners free. That's what Jesus came to do in Isaiah chapter 61 that Jesus quoted out of in Luke chapter 4, that he came simply to set the captives free, to set the prisoners free. And that was the ministry of Jesus. And I hope the Lord blesses you as you just hear this message of deliverance and coming into his complete freedom.

Acts chapter 10, verse 38 says this. It says, "You know of Jesus of Nazareth and how God anointed him with the Holy Spirit and with power, and how he went about doing good and healing all who were oppressed by the devil, for God was with him." That's what Jesus did. And he went out proclaiming the kingdom of God. Matthew chapter 4, verse 23, he went to all of the religious places. He preached the kingdom of God, and then he would heal the sick. He would cast out demons. He would demonstrate the kingdom of God. And you see, we're supposed to be doing the work in the ministry of Jesus. We're supposed to be setting everybody free who are oppressed by the devil, and we are to be advancing the kingdom of God. God has called us to do that. And a part of that is going to be casting out demons. Now, my first introduction into the ministry of casting out demons, actually, it was my own personal deliverance. I was attending a Southwestern Baptist Theological Seminary in 1981, a long time ago, you know, about 40 years ago, this happened. And I was attending a field ed class that was taught by a local pastor. Now, he wasn't a seminary professor, but he was a local pastor. And in the field ed class, we were able to go into to sit in with other pastors to see what they were doing. And this one pastor, I loved what he was doing. So I decided, you know, I'm gonna attend his class because I love the innovative things he was doing. And then one day after class was over, it was a Monday night, and we'd been there, you know, like 3 hours or so, and then the class was over. I'm just talking to the pastor, and he was telling me about his day. And he said, you know, today

I really didn't know what I believed because I never really thought about it. I had never created a theology about this at all. But those are the thoughts that came into my head. I now know that those weren't my thoughts. Those thoughts were put into my head, and because they sounded like me, I thought they were my thoughts, but they weren't my thoughts. So then, yes, you know, so I thought, I don't believe in this. And then the next thing I know is that I've got to get out of here. I mean, I've got to leave. And so I said, oh my goodness, look at the time. I have to go. Oh, and so I said, I excused myself, and I'm driving down the road, and I'm saying, how is this happening? How do believers have demons? And I didn't know how this worked, and I'm just driving around trying to figure this thing out when the Holy Spirit speaks to me, and it's so clear. It wasn't audible, but it was close. And he said, Rodney, that's what you have. Well, I got mad. I wasn't thinking at this time. I just get mad. And I said, you have no right to me. You don't belong to me. I command you in the name of Jesus, you have to leave me. And then I felt this thing leave. And I thought, oh no. Now I've just had an experience I don't believe in. Well, I wasn't telling anybody. I wasn't telling my wife. I wasn't. I wasn't telling that pastor. I mean, I had to think this thing through. I mean, it's kind of like Paul. You know, Paul, who was Saul, you know, he was a persecutor of the church, had an encounter with Jesus on the road to Damascus. And then it says that he actually had to go off and spend about 3 years in Arabia, just kind of thinking this thing through and processing this thing that just happened to him. And that's really kind of what I had to do. I had to kind of get together, just me and the Holy Spirit, pull in some resources to try to figure out what happened to me so that I can just kind of figure this thing out. Well, in January of 1982, I went to go pastor the first church that I would be a senior pastor of. Now, I'd been on staff on a few other churches, but this was the first church I was a senior pastor on, and it was way up in the northwest corner of the United States. And I was learning about this area as I'm pastoring this church, and I'm talking to my wife now and explaining what had happened to me, and we're both learning about this. I never really planned on doing deliverance, because I really never saw a deliverance. I didn't know how one worked. The only experience I had was my own deliverance. And so I was just learning about this stuff and not really wanting to do it, but just learn, just based on what happened to me. And then one day, about 6 months into pastoring this church, my wife goes to lunch with one of the ladies in the church, young lady, and she says, you know, in this conversation, the young lady tells my wife of the struggle that she has, this fear that is consuming her, that is just wrapped, you know, her whole life is wrapped around this particular fear, and she didn't know what to do. So she was asking my wife some advice, and my wife said, you know, I don't know. Have you ever thought that this could be demonic? She says, oh no, do you think it could be? She goes, I don't know. Why don't you come over to the house and let Rodney minister to you? Well, she came over to the house later that night, and I was kind of upset because I didn't know what to do. I'm calling my dad. I'm calling everybody else that I thought could help me, but nobody could really give me. I found one guy who can help me some, but I didn't know what to do. I didn't know how to get started. And so when she came into the house, you know, it's like, you know, we greeted each other, and we're just, you know, I read some scripture, which didn't do anything. And then I thought we'd pray. So, you know, we bowed our head and closed our eyes, which, by the way, is you don't close your eyes when you're ministering in this area. But nobody told me the rules. I didn't know. I said, so yeah, I bowed my head. I closed my eyes, and we prayed. And as soon as I looked up, my wife looked up, and the lady couldn't open her eyes. I go, oh, no. So I just declared, in the name of Jesus, I command those eyes to open. And boom, they opened up. I go, it worked. And then as I'm talking, she said, you know, I can see your lips moving, but I can't hear a word that you're saying. She had gone deaf. So in the name of Jesus, I just command those ears to open up, and boom, they opened up. And for the next several hours,

it was the worst experience of my life. I mean, and to be honest with you, I don't know if those demons left because we drove them out or because we wore them out, but eventually they did leave, and it was hours later, and all I remember is this, that at the end of the night, I looked at her face, and what I saw was the face of freedom. I said, "Lord, I don't like this mess we just went through, but if I can see that face of freedom, I'll do it." And that was the beginning of the Lord teaching me how to minister in this area. Now, I didn't have anybody mentor me. I didn't have anybody show me. I never saw a deliverance. My church was a Baptist church, and we didn't do those things in the Baptist church. So I really had nobody to walk me through how to do this or how to do it correctly. All I know is that I started to attract demonized people. They just started coming to my church, and it was rather bizarre. And of course, as a pastor, I wanted to learn how to minister to those people. And so I'm practicing, and I'm telling you, I didn't do it right at first, but the Lord honored that. And he just walked me through it. Little by little, the Holy Spirit just taught me some things. So what I'm going to share with you is really, what have I learned and what has shifted for me in the last 40 years of doing this kind of ministry, walking people through the place of freedom. And let me just say that the first thing is that this is going to be normal or should be normal. And the reason it's not normal is because people haven't had experiences. And you see, I had created a doctrine out of my experiences, which is what a lot of people do. But I began to realize this, that if you're going to do the work of the kingdom, and if you're going to bring the kingdom of God into your world and even into your life, you're going to have to deal with the demonic, because Jesus did, and you will too. And they will try to mask themselves and intimidate you, but you're going to deal with this stuff. And you need to realize just how prevalent they really are. I've learned this, that I have to understand the authority that I carry so that I'm not intimidated by the darkness. You see, the Bible doesn't tell us a whole lot about the demonic, and probably for good reason. And that's because we don't have to go down the road to try to understand them all and try to figure where they are, where they came from and what they do, how they structured themselves. You know, all you need to know is what the Bible has to say. Now, there may be times that God will give you some of their strategy so that you can pray against it, but don't entangle yourself with the darkness. Don't get consumed trying to understand the darkness and how the demonic work. All you need to understand is how big God is, how great God is. Just fill yourself up with God. That's what you need to understand. Also understand this, that the enemy's, his main strategy is that he deceives you or intimidates you. Because if he can't deceive you, then he's going to try to intimidate you. But understand this, that the Jesus inside of you is greater than the darkness that is around you. What you carry is greater because you carry Jesus inside of you. Jesus would say in Matthew chapter 28, verse 19, he would say, "I have been given complete authority in heaven and on earth." He has absolute authority. Nothing else has the authority that Jesus does. Ephesians chapter 1, verse 21 and 22, he says, Jesus is far above all rule, all authority, all power, all dominion, above every name that is named, not only in this age, but also in the one to come. You see, he has all authority. He's above any system, any government. Jesus is far above that because he's seated at the right hand of the Father. And you need to understand that. You need to understand how Jesus has utterly destroyed the authority that the enemy carries. It says in the book of Colossians chapter 2, verse 15, that God stripped the spiritual rulers and powers of their authority. With the cross, he won the victory and showed the world that they were powerless.
He's now sometimes we kind of wonder, how does that word powerless work? Because he's, for somebody who's powerless, he sure seems to have a lot of power. But understand this, that he was stripped of his authority, but he was not stripped of his created design. Now just think about demons. They're fallen angels. What do we know about angels? Angels operate in the spirit realm. Angels are invisible to us, but they are visible at times. They don't get hot. They don't get cold. They don't like die. They don't get disease. I mean, but yet the reality, the spirit realm is reality. And so they are present. Angels are present all around us. That is their created design. And there are times they can actually manifest physically and whatever. And angels, they come in all kinds of shapes and sizes too. I mean, there are some that are big, some are shaped like people. And then you look in the book of Revelation and you find these strange creatures like circling around the throne. You know, they have different shapes of heads and have wings and different kinds of bodies. I mean, angels comes in all kinds of shapes and such. And you think fallen angels, they're the same way. So even though they have no authority, they do have a created design. And they try to do things to fool you, to deceive you into you giving them your authority. I mean, let's say, for example, you're just sitting at a house and all of a sudden you see a cup of water and it's on the table. And all of a sudden, just by itself, it just moves from one side to the other. What do you do? Oh, no. Did you see that? There's demons here. And you get afraid. In the spirit realm, that demon is just waiting for you to look. He's just got that thing. He's waiting for you to look. And as soon as you look, he's just like looking at you. And then he kind of sits back and he waits for you to be afraid. And when you are afraid, you have just given that demon your authority. Now, we don't freak out with other parts of God's creation that they do things we can't. You don't look at the fish and freak out or see a bird, you know, flying in the air. I mean, you can't do those things, you know. So don't freak out about demons either. They're just a part of God's creation. They're fallen and they can do things that they can do in their created design, but that doesn't mean they have authority. The only authority they have is whatever you come into an agreement with. And if you come into an agreement with their lies, then you give them your authority. In fact, when you look at like principalities over cities and over regions, I mean, those principalities, they don't have any authority on their own. No, Jesus stripped them bare. That's what Colossians 2:15 says. Jesus stripped them of all authority. So what they do, they get people to give them their authority. If you got a principality that's a false god, a false religion, as people worship that particular entity, that false god, that principality, they are actually giving that principality their authority. So the truth is you're not fighting against the authority of the demon. You're fighting against the authority that man has given that demon. And the way you bring them down is just following what Luke chapter 10 does when Jesus sent his disciples to heal the sick and to cast out demons. And they came back and they said, it works. I mean, it works. And Jesus said, don't get excited that the demons submit to you. He says, just get excited that your name is written in heaven. And then he said, behold, I have given you authority to tread upon serpents and scorpions and over all the power of the enemy, and nothing shall injure you. How did that principality come down? They went out and they just ministered to the one that are putting them up. And the way that you tear down a principality over city is not by just telling them to come down. Why don't you go minister to the people that are putting them up? Because you can, in your prayer time, pull something down, and during the day, people are just going to put it back up. So why don't you just minister to the people who are putting them up? Bring life so that they're no longer putting up those principalities over that city or over that particular region there. Another thing that I learned is that Christians do have demons.
And the confusion happens is because of the way that the Word of God is often translated, and it's translated incorrectly. Because you'll see the word, the person was demon-possessed, which kind of implies that the demon owns the person. But in reality, that's never really used in Scripture. In the Greek language, the language is this: the person who is the subject has a demon, the direct object. So it's a person has a demon, not a demon has a person. There's also a verb there. It's a Greek verb called demonizomai, and it's a kind of a generic term. And so it could be talking about somebody who's like totally consumed, like the Gadarene demoniac, or it could be you're just tempted. So it's a general term that's really talking about that a demon is harassing you, oppressing you, vexing you, messing with you. That's what that word is. And it's a general term. It doesn't mean that a person is possessed by a demon. You know, it could be that part of it, but it's also just, it's a simple part too. So that's just a bad way to translate that word because it is too generic to give it to the place of total demon possession that is there. Another thing that I learned throughout the years is this: just because it works doesn't mean it's the best way to do deliverance. See, I recognize this about demons. Demons actually, they submit, because they're legalists, they submit to the Word of God. They submit to the authority that the believer has. So if you're exercising the authority of God's Word or the authority that you have as a believer, they'll respond regardless of the way in which you do deliverance. And it can be a very inferior way of doing it, and not the best way to do it, but because it works, people think this is the way to do it. I had a lady come, she was attending our church, just brand new, and she tells us, she goes, you know, I'm going to go to this other ministry. They do deliverance, and it's free. And so we said, don't go. You know, we do deliverance. We don't know what they're going to be like. She goes, no, I'm going to do it anyway. So she went, and when she came back, she said, don't do it. Don't do it. Don't go. She said, you know, they were doing this deliverance thing, and then the guy got his Bible and he started hitting me with the Bible. Now, I got to thinking, you know, somewhere in that guy's past, he was doing deliverance session and it just wasn't working well for him, and he just got the Bible and whacked it but got the demon out. So he goes, okay, I found the method. You know, just get the Bible and whack him with the Bible. No, that's an inferior way. It might work once or twice, but that is not the way that we cast out demons. I had another guy one time go with me to Africa. He'd been reading a bunch of Smith Wigglesworth stuff and how on one or two occasions, you know, when he was healing somebody, he actually just hit the person in the face or, you know, hit him really hard and punched him, and they were healed. And so he thought that was the way to do it. So here we're at meetings and somebody's demonized. He just whack them, hit them in the face. I go, what are you doing? He said, well, it worked for Smith Wigglesworth and it's worked for me. You're like, I don't know if that got the demon out or not. I think you just knocked them to the ground, you know. But probably because it worked for him once or twice, he thinks, okay, that's God's way, the God's ordained way. Or I was in India one time and we did this outreach, and there was Pastor Peter over there. Somebody said, you need to go help Pastor Peter. And I looked over there, and Pastor Peter was standing over a woman. She's sitting on the ground. He had a handful of her hair, and he was just going, yee, yee, yee, just pulling it back and forth. So I had to go, Pastor Peter, this is not how we do it. But I'm sure sometime in this church, when somebody was manifesting a demon and he was casting it out, you know, he got a handful of hair or saw somebody get a handful of hair and it worked then. But see, just because it worked doesn't mean that it's the best way to do it. I mean, people talk to demons, you know, I mean, it'll work, but it may not be the best way to do it. One thing I found out this is that, you know, when you're ministering in this area, no matter, I don't care what you call the demon, he's gonna respond with whatever name you call it. So you don't necessarily have to have a name. I mean, because you're communicating spirit to spirit. When you're talking to that spirit understands you're talking to it. So it doesn't even
it doesn't mean what matter whatever name that you're calling this thing, or you don't even have to have a name, because the spirit, that spirit understands when your spirit is talking to that spirit there. So just because it works doesn't mean it's the best way. There are inferior ways of doing it. Another thing I've learned is this. Where you do deliverance will determine how you do deliverance. You see, when I first started doing deliverance, the only model that I saw was in the Gospels. It was Matthew, Mark, Luke, John, and the book of Acts. And in those particular situations, it's like God was bringing his kingdom into that particular place. So I would call this the kingdom invasion model. So whenever you're bringing the kingdom of God to a place, you're going to have some very confrontational, very direct, a lot of manifestations, strong manifestations may be going on. And in those times, it is me, the one who's carrying the kingdom of God, who's carrying the authority of God. I am invading that place with the kingdom of God. And when I do that, you know, I'm bringing his rule and reign into that place, into that region, or into that family. Once people come into the kingdom of God, I can use the pastoral model that we find in the writings of Paul, Peter, James, and John is in the epistles there. There's those letters that they write that were written to the churches. And in those letters, he's talking about how to bring people into freedom. And I began to realize that's a different model than bringing the kingdom in, you know, into a place. So I began to realize that the model that you use for believers is different than the model that you use to invade like a village. In fact, the model that you would use with believers is to empower them and to equip them into who they are and the authority that they carry and how to set themselves free. For example, if I go with my friends to Mozambique, we may go out into the village, preach the gospel, heal the sick, and then people are going to be manifesting when we preach the gospel of the kingdom. I mean, and it may be the witch doctor, or it may be, you know, somebody else, or the imam. I mean, it could be all of these other people could be manifesting, and we're going to set those people free as we bring the kingdom of God into that village. But once they come, you know, once we bring the kingdom of God into that village, and once we set up a church in that village, I don't have to use that kingdom invasion model anymore. I'm actually going to be using a different model, and that is a pastoral model, simply to empower the believer. And that simply looks like me bringing them into the process of being a participant. That I'm not going to do this for them. I'm going to bring them in there. Because you see, it's not going to be, as a pastoral model, it's not going to be me exercising the authority that I have over the demons that they carry. It's going to be me pulling out the Jesus that's inside of them. Because the Jesus inside of them has the same authority as the Jesus that's inside of me. And they need to know how to tap into that authority. And so they may be not knowing how to cooperate with God. They just may only know how to cooperate with darkness, but it's going to be in a training and equipping time for me to teach them how to fight their own battles. Otherwise, I'm fighting their battles for the rest of their life. So I'm going to pull in their will and include them in this process here to be a participant in this. So what I will do is I will just ask them to, you know, let's listen to the Holy Spirit. Because when demons come in, they come in, you know, because they have an open door. There is an opportunity. There is a legal right that they have to come into a person's life. What I used to do in the past, I used to talk to the demon, and I used to ask the demon how they came in. And even though demons lie, I did this for so long, I could figure this thing out if they were lying. I could sense that they were lying and basically make them tell me the truth. But one day I woke up and I realized, you know, what am I modeling to this believer? When you want information, talk to a demon? No, that's not good. I realized the Holy Spirit has all of that information. I don't have to ask a demon. I just need to ask the Holy Spirit. And that person needs to learn how to ask the Holy Spirit themselves. So that's where we'll say, okay, you know, let's just ask the Holy Spirit. You know, how did this thing come in? I'm not going to talk to the demon.
I'm going to get them to hear the Holy Spirit. And we're going to find out what door was open, and then we're going to close that door. There are times, though, that they're manifesting where I can't get hold of the person or really talk to the person because the demon is manifesting. And when that happens, I'm rebuking the manifestation, telling that demon to stop and to quit, and I'm calling that person up. I'll just call their name until I get them. And then if they start to manifest, you know, I give them some simple instructions that they don't have to tolerate this anymore. For example, I was doing deliverance on a young man. Some people had set this appointment up. He was a guy they said manifested very quickly, but they'd been working with him for a while. And in my meeting with him, I can see that they had really done a lot of things in his life. And then he's getting ready to manifest because I feel it. You know, I've done it long enough. I know when that's getting ready to happen. And then he said it. He said, you know, I can manifest right now. So I asked him, why do you let them do that to you? Do what? Manifest like that. Don't you realize you have authority over your body and you have authority over that spirit? You don't have to let them do this to you. He said, I don't. He says, no. You have authority over your body and you have authority over that spirit. You don't have to let them do this to you. Well, he never manifested the whole time, because he was empowered to realize he did not have to come into an agreement with that demon that wanted to manifest. In the past, he would start manifesting, and these guys are just rebuking the demons, telling them to stop as he continued to manifest. They weren't pulling into him the authority that was inside of him and pulling that authority out so that he could actually exercise that authority over that spirit. One time I was in South Africa, and I was in the township outside of Johannesburg. And there was a lady that was there that come from a family of witch doctors, very first Christian. The first night, she falls down on the ground, starts manifesting. I didn't get to talk to her the whole night. The next night, same thing. In fact, every night that week, I never did talk to her. Because you see, she'd come to an agreement with that darkness so often that she didn't believe that Jesus really had power. So she actually came into an agreement with the deception that she didn't have any power or have any authority. They worked with her for a whole year. When I came back the next year, I was able to talk with her because they'd actually worked through those hurts and those wounds, helped her understand who she was, and that she did not have to let the demons do that to her anymore. She actually had authority over all those demons. So what I do, if a person is totally out, I just call their name until I get them. And then I bring them in and I help them understand that you have authority. The Jesus inside of you has authority. You have authority over the spirit. You don't have to let them do this to you anymore. Because the only authority they have is where the believer has come into agreement with their lies, with their deception. And if you come into an agreement, you think you don't have power. You think you're helpless. But the truth is, you're not. You do have power. You do have authority. And understand this, that you know, whenever a person manifests, that's the last thing that the demon wants to do. They like to stay hidden. They like to be in secret. But whenever they get next to the light and they come up and the light shines on them, then that's when they manifest. And they manifest so you'll quit, so you'll stop. For me, it's whenever I see a manifestation, I go, oh my goodness, you know, you're caught now. Now we're going to take you out. Because now we see you. But it's not the first thing they do. It's like the last thing they do. Because they know eventually they're going to be taken out of here. Another thing that I learned was this. You must always give priority to the person. Always. In other words, that person has to be the most important person in the room. And that freedom, that deliverance, that needs to be a love encounter with Jesus. When I first started doing deliverance, I thought the agenda was to get the demon out. Now I realize that is the result. That is the effect. That isn't the primary motive or the primary agenda. The primary agenda is that person would have a love encounter with Jesus. I mean, when you look in the scripture, all those people got set free. I mean, it's like they encountered Jesus and they encountered his love.
And so that deliverance session should be a love encounter with Jesus, not something where they simply are emotionally scarred. You know, when I first started doing this stuff, I didn't really care about the person. I just cared about the agenda. We're going to get that demon out whether you want it out or not. And so I was going to pull it out whether or not you wanted it out. In fact, I learned this, that, you know, you better ask the person, do you want to get set free? Because sometimes they really don't want to get set free. You know, you need to include their will in this process because they may not want to get set free. I remember one time I cast a demon out of a woman, and as that demon left, it said, you know, she said, I'm going to miss that one. Yeah, and that probably came back sevenfold. So, you know, they got to want to be free. You want to involve their will to be a participant in this process here. But the bottom line is, you know, you want them to have a love encounter with Jesus. So when I first started doing, I would lay them down on the altar of my agenda. And so I don't care what it took. We're going to get that demon out. And if they got humiliated or whatever, I didn't care because we're going to get that demon out. So it's like they'd have a deliverance session with me on Monday. And then Tuesday, they would go to the inner healing session to get, you know, their wounds healed from having had a deliverance the previous day. So I learned that's not how Jesus operates. Jesus operates out of love. And so I began to realize that person is the most important person in the room right there. And I began, when Jesus did this stuff, he was always filled with compassion. And so I realized that, you know, when I'm ministering this area, and I feel the anointing for deliverance, I thought, you know, I would feel like it's confidence or it's courage or bravery. I began to realize when I have an anointing for deliverance, to me, it feels like the heart of Jesus. It feels like compassion. So whenever I feel the compassion of Jesus, I know at that time that the anointing to set a person free happens to be present, because that's how Jesus would relate to them. And then there's just one last thing that I think is important. Whenever a demon leaves a person, it says in Matthew chapter 12, verse 43 through 45, so the demon goes to dry places, and then it goes back to look at the home that it just left. And if it finds it clean, swept, and put in order, it goes and it gets seven worse, and they come back and inhabit that person. So I realize this, once you get set free, you need to fill up those areas. And you need to fill up those areas with Jesus. When I did my doctoral dissertation, I did it on post-deliverance discipleship. And I came up with a process that simply people use to help fill up those areas, because we have thinking that's in agreement with darkness. You know, that 2 Corinthians chapter 10, verse 3 through 5, you know, it says, for the weapons of our warfare, they're not fleshly, they're not carnal. They are divinely powerful. They're spiritual, divinely powerful to tear down strongholds or fortresses. Then it goes on to describe what these strongholds are, that they happen, you know, that we're actually taking every thought captive and make it obey Christ. Thoughts that raise themselves up against the knowledge of God. So what we're doing is that we're taking thoughts. There is a thinking process that we've gone down, especially when we've embraced lies. So I can get set free, but if I'm still embracing lies, I'm still inviting the enemy to come into agreement with those lies. So I'm still inviting them back in. So I have to, like Romans chapter 12, verse 2, I have to renew my mind to come to an agreement with the truth of God. And I have to set up thinking structures that are in agreement with truth. And whenever you do that, you do not leave any room for the enemy to come back in. So you need to fill the house up with Jesus. Most people can just do it by obeying Jesus. Spend time with other believers. Worship. Get into his word. But if you have thinking structures that's in agreement with darkness, thinking structures that's been in agreement with lies, you need to renew that thinking so that the enemy does not come back. Because God has called you to live a victorious life, and you can. You really can. So, Lord, I just pray a blessing
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Just let your kingdom come and let your will be done. In Jesus' name, amen.

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1: I will never die.
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1: I will never
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2: 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At the Reading Corner, you will be able to listen to the Word of God read every other day. If you weren't with us last time, welcome. We are so thrilled to have you join us. We will continue on from where we left the session last time, from Ecclesiastes chapter 3, verse 16. As we begin, we ask, precious Father, that you would open our ears and hearts, that we might behold wondrous things from your word, in Jesus' name. And we all said, Amen. God's testing us. I took another good look at what's going on. The very place of judgment, corrupt. The place of righteousness, corrupt. I said to myself, God will judge righteous and wicked. There's a right time for everything, every deed, and there's no getting around it. I said to myself regarding the human race, God's testing the lot of us, showing us up as nothing but animals. Humans and animals come to the same end. Humans die, animals die. We all breathe the same air. So there's really no advantage in being human. None. Everything's smoke. We all end up in the same place. We all came from dust, and we all end up as dust. Nobody knows for sure that the human spirit rises to heaven or that the animal spirit sinks into the earth. So I made up my mind that there's nothing better for us men and women than to have a good time in whatever we do. That's our lot. Who knows if there's anything else to life? Chapter 4, Slow Suicide. Next, I turned my attention to all the outrageous violence that takes place on this planet. The tears of the victims. No one to comfort them. The iron grip of oppressors. No one to rescue the victims from them. So I congratulated the dead who are already dead instead of the living who are still alive. But luckier than the dead or the living is the person who has never even been, who has never seen the bad business that takes place on this earth. Then I observed all the work and ambition

barking like a dog. I turned my head and saw yet another wisp of smoke on its way to nothingness. A solitary person, completely alone. No children, no family, no friends. Yet, working obsessively late into the night, compulsively greedy for more and more, never bothering to ask, why am I working like a dog, never having fun? And who cares? More smoke. A bad business. It is better to have a partner than go it alone. Share the work, share the wealth, and if one falls down, the other helps. But if there's no one to help, tough. Two in a bed warm each other. Alone, you shiver all night. By yourself, you're unprotected. With a friend, you can face the worst. Can you round up a third? A three-stranded rope isn't easily snapped. A poor youngster with some wisdom is better off than an old but foolish king who doesn't know which end is up. I saw a youth just like this start with nothing and go from rags to riches. And I saw everyone rally to the rule of this young successor to the king. Even so, the excitement died quickly. The throngs of people soon lost interest. Can't you see it's only smoke and spitting into the wind? God's in charge, not you. Chapter 5. Watch your step when you enter God's house. Enter to learn. That is far better than mindlessly offering a sacrifice, doing more harm than good. Don't shoot off your mouth or speak before you think. Don't be too quick to tell God what you think He wants to hear. God is in charge, not you. The less you speak, the better. Overwork makes for restless sleep. Overtalk shows you up as a fool. When you tell God you will do something, do it now. God takes no pleasure in foolish gabble. Vow it and then do it. Far better not to vow in the first place than to vow and not pay up. Don't let your mouth make a total sinner of you. When called to account, you won't get by with, "Sorry, I didn't mean it." Why risk provoking God to angry retaliation? But against all illusion and fantasy and empty talk, there's always this rock foundation. Fear God. A salary of smoke. Don't be too upset when you see the poor kicked around and justice and rights violated all over the place. Exploitation filters down from one petty official to another. There's no end to it, and nothing can be done about it. But the good earth doesn't cheat anyone. Even a bad king is honestly served by a field. The one who loves money is never satisfied with money. Know the one who loves wealth with big profits, more smoke. The more loot

you get, the more looters show up. And what fun is that? To be robbed in broad daylight. Hard and honest work earns a good night's sleep, whether supper is beans or steak. But a rich man's belly gives him insomnia. Here's a piece of bad luck I've seen happen. A man hoards far more wealth than is good for him, and then loses it all in a bad business deal. He fathered a child, but hasn't a cent left to give to him. He arrived naked from the womb of his mother. He'll leave in the same condition, with nothing. This is bad luck, for sure. Naked he came, naked he went. So what's the point of working for a salary of smoke, or for a miserable life spent in the dark? Make the most of what God gives. After looking at the way things are on this earth, here's what I've decided is the best way to live. Take care of yourself, have a good time, and make the most of whatever job you have for as long as God gives you life. And that's about it. That's the human lot. Yes, we should make the most of what gives, both the bounty and the capacity to enjoy it, accepting what's given and delighting in the work. It's God's gift. God deals out joy in the present, the now. It's useless to brood over how long we might live. Things are bad, chapter 6. I looked long and hard at what goes on around here, and let me tell you, things are bad. And people feel it. There are people, for instance, on whom God showers everything: money, property, reputation, all they ever wanted or dreamed of. And then God doesn't let them enjoy it. Some stranger comes along and has all the fun. It's more of what I'm calling smoke. A bad business. Say a couple have scores of children and live a long, long life, but never enjoy themselves, even though they end up with a big funeral. And say that a stillborn baby gets the better deal. It gets its start in a mist and ends up in the dark. Unnamed. It sees nothing and knows nothing, but is better off by far than anyone living. Even if someone lived 1,000 years, make it 2,000, but didn't enjoy anything, what's the point? Doesn't everyone end up in the same place? We work to feed our appetites. Meanwhile, our souls go hungry. So what advantage has a sage over a fool, or over some poor wretch who barely gets by? Just grab whatever you can while you can. Don't assume something better might turn up by and by. All it amounts to anyway is smoke and spitting into the wind. Whatever happens, happens. Its destiny is fixed. You can't argue with fate. The more words that are spoken, the more smoke there is in the air. And who is any better off? And who knows what's best for us
as we live out our meager smoke and shadow lives, and who can tell any of us the next chapter of our lives. Amen. Thank you for tuning in. I hope your soul was fed by the Word of God. We'll continue from the first verse in chapter 7 in the next session. Have a great evening. Be blessed.

I'm not just singing these words, but this is someone's prayer today. That they've tried it all, they've tried everything, and it still fails. And in my life, I've realized that there are levels to desperation. There have been times that I've come to church and I'm like, God, today. But as I'm walking out the door, the thing that I said today about, I'm picking it back up. And then there have been other times that when I said, Lord, today, I meant today for real, for real. So I don't know who's in this room and you've tried everything and today is your day. You don't have to take a thing back with you as you walk out of this room. You don't have to carry that burden anymore. You don't have to do it by yourself. Oh, he said when he was leaving, I will leave you the Holy Spirit, the Comforter, the Counselor. A counselor is someone who speaks to you, who talks to you, who communes with you, who advises you, who says, don't go that way. That's a bad decision. Don't pick up that phone call today. Today is your day. Oh, I laid my crown.

baby, I was small crock or drew. 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And I did some info, I sent me more.

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I say, you are my helper. I will lift up my eyes to the hills. And where comes my help? My help comes from the Lord, the maker of heaven and earth. You are my helper. You are my sustainer. You are my keeper. You are my provider. You are my healer. You are my God. You are my helper. If you can stand on your feet, stand on your feet. You can only sit down if you're not medically fit. We're worshiping the King of Kings this evening. Or this morning, raise your hands to heaven. Oh, tell him how much you love him. Tell him how much you adore him. Thank him for his help thus far. It is by his grace we are not consumed. Thank him for his mercies thus far. That I am alive today can only be by your grace. And I acknowledge your hand in my life, oh God.

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Oh, we love you, we love you, we love you, we love you, Lord.

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God is restoring. 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God is restoring you far beyond where you were before, and you will testify in the name of Jesus. Just thank him. Thank him this morning. The power of the Holy Ghost is mighty in this place. The Lord is here. The Lord is here.

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He is worthy of our praise, worthy to be exalted, worthy to be glorified. Worship him this morning. Just worship him. No one can worship him for you.

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The presence of God is here. Just lift your hands up to heaven and tell him how much you love him this morning. Just wave your hands up to heaven and say, God, I worship you. I magnify your holy name. I exalt you. I glorify you because you are God. You are God over my life, my family, my dealings. You are the one who has kept me from January, February, March, April, May, June, July, August, September. Now we are in October. This is your grace. This is your mercy, God. I acknowledge your hand in my life.

your hands up to heaven and just tell him how much you love him, how much you adore him, and thank him for his faithfulness from January all the way to December. This is the grace of God.